0: Isis in Athens, the audience were all those who are returning from war or from active duty or going out. So many of the plays were transparent to what they had witnessed. And the aim, the purpose of theater in Athens, as Aristotle describes in the Poetics, or as he states in the Poetics, was catharsis. Catharsis meant a healing, a purification, a cleansing, a renewal that was enacted in the ritual in the theater itself. So this was a place where veterans came together to experience what the eminent psychiatrist and healer of veterans, Jonathan Shea, called communalization. And so this, the purpose of theater in Athens, the purpose of these tragedies was to provide soldiers, provide Athenian veterans, Athenian active duty military, the communalization of their sufferings, of their terror, their wounds, and their moral injuries. And it was a therapeutic community, as it were, group therapy for a nation, a city, a nation state, a city state at war.
1: Athens is fighting for its life and yours eventually. The Athenian army is facing the Persian hordes at Marathon alone. The life of Athens depends on you. Athens asks you to help her fight.
0: So all of the playwrights themselves were soldiers. If we read the history of the 5th century in which Sophocles wrote his plays and served in the military, it can be argued from texts that Sophocles committed war crimes. Euripides, who was clearly from his plays a very anti-war Athenian and was eventually exiled, we know that he also served in the military. Aeschylus, when he dictated his own epitaph that was to be carved on his tombstone, never mentioned the fact that he was a playwright. He only had carved into his tombstone the fact that he was a soldier and that the enemies of Athens feared him in battle. So these were the playwrights, the musicians, the actors, the dancers, all of them, as well as all the audience, formed a military community, as it were, a city at war.

0: Israeli cabinet are calling for Israel to ignore the ceasefire. Israel's ambassador to the UN, Danny Danon, taking a more diplomatic tone.
1: We trust President Trump. He knows how to negotiate, and his commitment that Iran will not have nuclear capability is crucial.
0: Iran's nuclear ambitions were to be a key part of direct U.S.-Iran talks that were to begin in Geneva, called off over the fighting in Lebanon. The Iranian regime and the

0: west, gusting as high as 50 tonight. The low is 12. Tomorrow, cloudy with a chance of showers in the afternoon. Again, a risk of a thunderstorm and a high of 21, humidex 26. Mainly cloudy tomorrow night with a chance of showers. Again, a risk of an evening thunderstorm and a low of 13. And then for Sunday, a mix of sun and cloud with a chance of showers. The high is 23.
1: June 21st is National Indigenous Peoples Day, and CBC celebrates.

0: of sexual assault. A woman suing him in a separate case tells us why, for her, justice is at least partly about the money.
1: Steering Committee, Canada's largest auto worker union, will start labor negotiations with the big three automakers next week. And the union president says there's more at stake for workers than ever before.
0: Yes, they could. For his official presidential center, Barack Obama wanted a new type of building. Our guests were the architects who actually had

0: to be curious, to be excited, to be joyful. And here in New York City, we have an opportunity to understand that no matter where you're from, you're at home.
1: So to better understand this moment, when joy meets politics, I went straight to the source, to City Hall, to sit down with Mamdani himself.

or making someone stateless is technically not allowed in Germany. That's because under the Nazi regime, citizenship was used as a political weapon. Starting in 1933, the Nazis stripped almost 40,000 German Jews and political opponents of their citizenship, confiscated their belongings, and effectively turned them stateless. Among those expatriated were

0: War II, commercial ties had begun much earlier and did involve oil.
1: The first oil company that signed an agreement to explore for oil in Saudi Arabia was Standard Oil of California, and that company is now called Chevron. They brought in other American oil companies as partners. They all collaborated to start a company called Aramco. That was the Arabian American oil company. So Aramco

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1: Here's a look at the forecast for Eastern Ontario and Western Quebec. In Ottawa today, it's cloudy with a 60% chance of showers and a risk of thunderstorms. The high is 22 degrees, but with the Humidex making it feel like 27, those conditions are expected to last into the night and the low is 13. In Kingston today, 60% chance of showers and a risk of thunderstorms this afternoon. A high of 23 degrees with the Humidex making it feel like 26. Tonight's partly cloudy, 30% chance of showers with a risk of thunderstorms and a low of 13. Looking to Pembroke now today, 60% chance of showers this afternoon with a risk of thunderstorms, high of 21. Tonight, partly cloudy, still a risk of showers and thunderstorms and a low of 12 degrees. Turning to Cornwall today, cloudy and a 60% chance of showers, risk of thunderstorms, high of 22 with the Humidex making it feel like 27. Those conditions are also expected to last into the night and a low of 14 degrees. And finally, in Maniwaki today, mainly cloudy, 40% chance of showers this afternoon, risk of thunderstorms, and a high of 21 degrees.

Good morning, I'm Giacomo Panico, and welcome to In Town and Out. It's 15 degrees in Ottawa, cloudy, and a chance of showers today with a high of 22. Coming up on this week's show, for 150 years, the Indian Act has governed the lives of First Nations people in this country. But for many Canadians, the impact of this bill

0: writing about ourselves.
1: The Summer Solstice Indigenous Festival features a pavilion all about the impact and legacy of the Indian Act on First Nations people. We'll meet the Dene woman who put it together. But up first in this hour...

0: We'll get a preview of tonight's a cappella concert by Harmonic Generation. Then...
1: All the way!
2: Just keep going!
1: All the way!
2: Just keep going! Go! Go!
1: You got it! Keep going! Keep going!
0: What is going on, you're wondering? Well, tomorrow a strong man from Smiths Falls will muster all his might when he attempts to pull a 60,000-pound caboose. We'll catch up with Tim Norris later this hour here on In Town and Out. Fifteen degrees, mostly cloudy. Wind from the west at 19, gusting to 31. The high today, 22, with a 60% chance of showers and a risk of a thunderstorm as well for the afternoon. Humidex around 27. Overnight, mainly cloudy. 60% chance of showers. Again, the risk of a thunderstorm and a low of 13 overnight. Emma Weller is with us now, and your eyes were opening up there with that clip.
3: Like, I selfishly wanted, I'm so excited to hear all those things that you just listed, but I was like, am I getting these numbers right? 60,000 pounds?
0: Caboose.
3: That's insane.
0: Yes.
3: Wow.
0: With Tim Morris, and he's 60 years old.
3: Oh my gosh, key detail.
0: Yes, yeah, I know, but I want to be, you know, it's not like...
3: You don't want to give them all.
0: You're not going to say like, oh, that's great, Tim, you're 60. No. Like Tim, he's got on his Instagram many selfies.
3: Go Tim.
0: And let's just say, I don't even think both of my thighs could fit inside one of his biceps.
3: Based on these photos.
0: Not that I lined it up. I didn't interview him in person, so it's not like we tried. It's getting weird now. That's coming up in the next hour, though. A 60,000-pound caboose. Yeah, it's going to be a feat. And as we'll hear, it's not just about the weight. It's the logistics of how you pull something that's on a rail line.
3: Oh, okay.
0: Like, you've got to be in the track, right?
3: Mm.
0: Yeah. I have a hard enough time walking in a rail track, which don't do, kids, you know, unless you know. But
3: do as they say, not as I do.
0: But that's coming up later.
3: Okay.
0: You're here with a full local newscast later, and now you've got headlines.
3: Exactly. So we're going to go across the bridge to Quebec. We're going to take a look at the latest on the Gatineau Tramway. It's a project that's been talked about for years, but now there's some talk about scaling it back due to its latest price tag of about $8 billion. Kimberly Molina will have that story for us. And it's another big soccer day for Toronto and the country. The city's gearing up to host its third World Cup match later this afternoon. Germany takes on the Ivory Coast. So all things FIFA. Dale McDuck will tell us what's at stake at the bottom of the clock. And I presume you've been following that pretty closely.
0: Very much.
3: Yeah.
0: Very much. A lot of great action. I root for the underdog though in a lot of these games.
3: Okay, so you're not in the game. So you're rooting for Canada?
0: Of course.
3: Italy? Okay.
0: Did you say Italy? Did you sneak Italy? You know they're not in the World Cup. You knew that.
3: I knew that.
0: Then why would you bring it up?
3: No, I didn't know that. There's so many teams to keep count of.
0: But Italy not being there was big news.
3: Oh, was it?
0: Or just for our Italian Canadians.
3: Sorry, a little touchy. Anyway, okay, Canada fan. I didn't mean to leave on this note.
0: Thank you, anyway. Emma. We'll see you at 6:30. That's Emma Weller from the CBC Ottawa Newsroom. Right now, it's 14 minutes after 6 o'clock. And tomorrow, of course, is Father's Day from her Shine On album. This is Sarah McLachlan with Song for My Father.

0: Well, those voices belong to the a cappella choir Harmonic Generation. They were warming up for tonight's concert in Nepean. CBC's Amanda Putz caught up with a couple of members on Spark Street.
1: Could you introduce yourself, Janet?
2: Sure. Hi, Janet Lowe. I'm the music director of Harmonic Generation.
3: Hi, I'm Mark. I'm a bass singer in Harmonic Generation.
1: Tell me about the beginnings of the choir.
3: Well, Janet's the closest to the beginnings of the choir, despite her youthful appearance. So the Harmonic Generation, as I understand it, was originally started to give people who were coming out of all of the awesome university a cappella groups an opportunity to keep singing if they weren't doing it professionally. And a bunch of young people seemed to have joined around the time that it was formed 16 years ago, and a whole bunch of them are still in the group. So we're a little bit older than that now on average, but it's still a wonderful group of people singing beautifully, and we actually would love to give more young people the chance to join. We have a couple of members who are leaving, and if there are any lower voices out there who would be interested in singing with a great musical ensemble, contact us.
1: That's a good pitch. Janet, do you have to be pitch perfect?
2: Absolutely do not need to be pitch perfect. We have a number of singers in our group who've never sung a cappella before, but have some sort of choral or singing experience. And then we have other singers who have a little bit more a cappella experience, but we play with who's interested and is a good fit vocally for our group. You know, the most important thing I always say to the group about a cappella singing is openness to trying things, because what Harmonic Generation is able to do is bring to life a range of repertoire in different genres, different styles, and what we hear from our audience is that they enjoy that diversity in pop, rock, electronic, different songs you can think of. Some oldies and some newbies. There's something for everybody.
1: Do you have to love pitch-perfect movies?
2: It is a bonus, but, you know, it's funny because I think we've got some newer singers who had to be kind of brought up to speed on pitch-perfect because it is a little bit of an aged movie now. But pitch-perfect certainly brought a resurgence of singers to the group when it came out because it brought a mass exposure to the art form of a cappella and some of the things that goes into sort of creating the music. Welcome to the-

0: We have a lot of fun with it. And we're really excited about this next concert because we get to showcase a real range of repertoire. We've got some Beatles songs, but we also have some more modern ones. You might hear some Chapel Rowan. You might hear some Walk Off the Earth. Some new songs that we haven't had a chance to sing for an audience before. So those are always really exciting for the group to bring forward in a new concert.
1: How do you arrange those songs? Do they come arranged?
0: Yeah, we have a mix of arrangements. Some are arranged by singers in the group, so we try to help singers learn how to also arrange for the group, and it's really great because when they're in-house arrangements, you can build them for the voices you know you have, which is exciting. We know we've got a vocal percussionist in the group right now, so that adds an element that we might not otherwise be able to play with. Other arrangements we source from arrangers in the States through the collegiate movement, or just through arrangers who are willing to share their work with us.

0: the difference between like a beatboxer and a vocal percussionist?
1: We have a great VP woman right now performing for the group, and she really adds so much to every performance. When my wife listened to the tracks that we've been practicing, we do rehearsal recordings, she asked, is all of this coming from one voice? It's just amazing how much it adds to the tracks. It's just a whole other layer that you don't hear otherwise.
2: Vocal percussion is more percussion elements that we can add with our voice. And sometimes they can be very subtle, so just a simple and so we would consider that vocal percussion in a piece. A beatbox is typically a lot more layers that you would hear from a traditional drum kit if you were playing with that set. So we're really fortunate right now. Our beatboxer has the range of that, but we have played within the group for less experienced singers to just play with adding percussive elements that are not so complex into arrangements. It just helps add textures that audiences sometimes listen for.

0: you're a teen choir now at 16 years old, but can you get any teens and people interested in a cappella, and how?
1: Yeah, I mean, look, we are clearly a cappella evangelists. We are very passionate about what we do. We have tons of fun doing it. A lot of what we do is process. Like, we create together, we try to make pieces and bring in different elements or spin a piece in a new transformational way that an audience hasn't heard before. But bringing voices that will fit into what we need, sopranos, altos, tenors, basses, beatboxes, or vocal percussionists is all what we look for. And when we audition, give your audience a sneak peek. We always sort of try to see what vocal instruments they can produce with their voices. And sometimes that just inspires the group to take something in a totally different direction. So we auditioned a soprano a few years ago when we threw the question at them, what kind of instrument can you produce with your voice? She thought about it for a couple seconds and then created this theremin that we had never heard before, purely with her voice. And that inspired an arrangement using a theremin in it. And so we look for really singers who are interested in the craft, interested in the art, but also open to growing with us, learning and being open to experimenting, because it is such an experimental art form.
0: Wow, it's so, you got me so excited. Okay, can I try a theremin right now?
1: You got that wobble?
0: Can I get in the choir?
1: You have the wobble there, and so now we just got to work on the range of that theremin. That's so cool.
0: You're very, very enthusiastic and positive. Thanks, Janet. I know I'm not that great. It's okay.
1: This concert is a kaleidoscope of voices. So really what it is about is exploring what happens and what colors music can evoke, and how different colors, kind of like different voices, can be combined in different combinations. And when you turn that kaleidoscope, you can see, or in our experience, hear different things as we progress through this.
0: Thank you both so much for taking time out of your lunch.
2: Thank you very much. This is a lot of fun.
1: Thanks for coming, Amanda.

That's the a cappella group Harmonic Generation with their version of Cyndi Lauper's True Colors. We heard earlier from Janet Lowe and Mark Engelhart. They were speaking to the amazing, incredible Amanda Putz. The a cappella concert by Harmonic Generation is tonight at 7:30 at Calvin Christian Reformed Church in Nepean. It's on Merrillville in that little strip there, that little section between Clyde and Baseline. For more details, including how to get tickets, head to this website, harmonicgeneration.ca.

0: That's the Ottawa duo Somersets with their track called Canada. They're going to release a new album, Pine Trees in a Perfect Row. It's out in late August. You're listening to In Town and Out. The time now is 6:30.
1: This is CBC News. Good morning. It's 15 degrees and mostly cloudy. I'm Emma Weller with the latest from the CBC Ottawa Newsroom. The Gatineau Tramway that's been on the books for the last 8 years could finally be going ahead, but with a significant price hike. Quebec now says the cost of the 24-kilometer tramway has doubled to $8 billion from about $4 billion. And the first phase likely won't be headed to Aylmer, but should get there at some point. Kimberly Molina has more.
2: To be very clear, the project is still going to Aylmer. This is a very

0: for us as well.
1: Gatineau Mayor Maud Marquis-Bissonnette says there's no doubt the tramway will make its way to the western part of Gatineau, but there's no specific timeline on when that might be.
0: So the project is still going to Ottawa, downtown Gatineau. It's going to go to Plateau as well as Elmer.
1: Gatineau is expected to kick in some funds for the project, but it's unclear exactly how much.
2: Je vous dis d'ores et déjà que le projet de 24 km à 8 milliards.
1: Renee Amilcar is CEO of Mobilité Infra-Québec, a provincial agency that helps build large transportation projects. She says they aren't recommending building the $8 billion project in one phase, but likely multiple stages. Quebec and the federal government are already financing part of the tramway, but now the city is expected to pitch in, and both Quebec and Gatineau are looking at including private investors. Kimberly Molina, CBC News, Ottawa.
3: The city of Gatineau has put out a boil water advisory for part of the Gatineau sector. The advisory comes after a water main break on Rue Saint-Louis. It says the affected area includes about 45,000 residents. It is asking residents in the area affected to boil water for a minute before consuming it. The Ottawa Hospital says it's changing the way it triages patients. It's introducing a color-coded system to sort patients based on medical needs. Now, patients will be triaged into four zones: resuscitation, green, yellow, and blue. Currently, anyone arriving at the emergency department will be greeted by a triage nurse who assesses the patient, then directs them to a specific area of the department based on the seriousness of the condition. The hospital says the change will mean patients will spend less time in the waiting room and will help improve efficiency and reduce wait times. Turning to Toronto, Ford Fest last night included noisy protesters who tried to drown out the premier's speech. The event is a free community barbecue with carnival rides put on by the PC party. As Queen's Park reporter Lorenda Redicop tells us, striking workers made themselves heard.
4: A mix of boos and cheers as Premier Doug Ford stepped on the stage. Dozens of people in purple t-shirts reading OPSU, the Ontario Public Service Employees Union, turned their backs and chanted. They yelled through his entire speech. Thousands of unionized community and social service workers have been on strike for the past month. OPSU President J.P. Hornick.
5: What we hope is that the Premier sends his government to actually have the conversations that we need in order to fund the sector appropriately.
4: Ford recently said the dispute is with service providers, not his government. He left immediately after speaking, police officers surrounding the stage. The free barbecue was held following a number of controversies for the Premier, including the purchase of a $30 million private jet, quickly reversed. Mary Innes lives in Pickering.
6: No problem with the private jet. None. He needs to get from point A to point B.
4: But some opinion polls have found support for the Premier and the PC party are down. Lorenda Redicop, CBC News, Toronto.
3: And finally, Toronto is getting set to host its third World Cup match this afternoon. Ninth-ranked Germany will take on 31st-ranked Ivory Coast in a Group E clash. Dale Minuchduk has a preview.
7: Hundreds of German supporters gathered at the Amsterdam Brewhouse along Toronto's waterfront for a pre-match celebration. Excited for sure, but some are tempering their expectations.
8: We have a really good team with good players, and for the World Cup, I would say the French team is the best.
9: Maybe in our way, we would say, yeah, maybe we are the favorite.
7: Powerhouse Germany dominated their opening match over Curaçao 7-1. Ivory Coast also won their opener, but it wasn't as simple. They netted a dramatic 90th minute goal to secure a 1-0 win over Ecuador and the full 3 points. Germany can secure the top spot in Group E if they beat Ivory Coast and Ecuador fail to win their match against Curaçao. Meanwhile, Ivory Coast needs at least a point from their remaining two games to all but secure a top three finish in the group. Ivory Coast coach Amers Faye.
10: Yeah, I don't think that it's just about saving face. That's not what we're about, and that will never be the case. It's not about what we're here tomorrow. We're not coming to watch the Germans play. We're coming to beat them.
7: Kickoff at Toronto Stadium is at 4 p.m. Dale Minuchduk, CBC News, Toronto.
3: And that's a look at your local news this hour.
11: Emma, judging from earlier when we were discussing Italy's non-participation in the FIFA World Cup, I take it you have not been following things too much.
3: No. You know what? I feel like I've been working.

0: It's okay.
1: Use that as a crutch. No, I've been watching the highlights. I've been, but very selfishly, just Canada.
0: And I know you're going to tell us in your next newscast about a local soccer hero who had you called it a. When you score 3 goals?
1: Oh, hat trick.
0: No, I know it's called a hat trick. You called it a hattie?
1: Oh, so yeah.
0: A hattie.
1: Hattie.
0: It's okay, like I've always said hat tricks, but I get it.
1: Yeah. It's like a hockey.
0: Of course.
1: I thought you were going to tell me, like, they don't call it hat tricks in soccer. I was like, surely that's...
0: Well, in Canada, we do.
1: Okay. And not other places?
0: I have no idea.
1: Oh.
0: You're asking the wrong guy.
1: I feel like I'm asking the right guy if there's any guy that would know.
0: I have some knowledge of soccer, not too much, or football as some people call it. One of the great stories, though, you know, I was talking about cheering for the underdogs was Cabo Verde tying a draw with Spain, like for this small island nation off the west coast of Africa to tie a powerhouse, a favorite of this tournament in Spain. This was like 0-0, but for them, this was
1: huge.
0: The greatest moment ever.
1: Did you, and you watched?
0: I watched part of it and the highlights, and Spain was not playing that well. They also have a star player who was on, who maybe should not have been on because he's coming back from injury. So we'll see if I'll make it there.
1: So it's just constantly on in your house, the tournament.
0: A little bit of that, yeah. And here at CBC, too.
1: And it's obvious. Just the month,
0: I'm trying to keep up with things.
1: Yeah, of course. That's our job.
0: We'll see you at 7:30. Thank you.
1: See ya.
0: That's Emma Weller from the CBC Ottawa Newsroom. Of course, she'll be back here also at 7:12 with some headlines. Right now, weather-wise, 15 degrees, mostly cloudy. Wind from the west at 19, gusting to 31. Today's high, just 22 degrees with a 60% chance of showers. Also, the risk of a thunderstorm for today. That continues into the evening and overnight. The low overnight at 13. Tomorrow, mainly cloudy. Again, a 60% chance of showers. And again tomorrow, risk of a thunderstorm. The high tomorrow, 26. They look for Monday. Cloudy, 40% chance of showers and a high of 21. Sticking with sports, let's hope it doesn't rain too much here because the Ottawa Redblacks are at home today. They are hoping to get their first win of the season. They had a bye last week, so they're hosting the Toronto Argonauts at TD Place. That's at 1 o'clock. In soccer action, Ottawa Rapid FC host AFC Toronto tomorrow at TD Place. That's at noon. In baseball, the Ottawa Titans lost 7-1 to the league-leading Quebec Capitale. That was last night. The game was interrupted twice by rain delays totaling more than an hour, but they got the game done. Unfortunately, it wasn't the result Ottawa was looking for. The two teams play again tonight at 6. And then tomorrow afternoon at 1 in a Father's Day special following the game, dads and kids will be allowed on the field where the kids can run the bases and dads can play catch with the kids. In basketball, the Ottawa Blackjacks fell 80-108 last night to the Scarborough Shooting Stars. The Blackjacks play again tomorrow night at 7 when they host the Saskatoon Mamba at TD Place. Ian Tamlin's going to be performing at the Ottawa Tennis Club tomorrow night. Here he is with To My Soul.

0: to My Soul by Ian Tamblyn, who's performing at the Ottawa Tennis Club tomorrow night. 6:41 is the time. The return of bison to Indigenous communities in North America is a story filled with emotion. Bison, or buffalo, once numbered more than 30 million. But over the course of a century, they were nearly wiped out. There's been a campaign to revive the population and release them to the prairies where they once roamed freely. Star Blanket Cree Nation is the latest First Nation community in Saskatchewan to welcome bison back to its land. Brian Inyas is a senior producer of CBC Indigenous, and he was there. Hello, Brian.
1: Hi, Giacomo.
0: You witnessed the release of the bison to the Star Blanket Cree Nation. Can you describe that scene for us?
1: Yeah, so 17 bison actually waited almost 12 hours to be freed from the trailer that hauled them all the way from Alberta. But once they figured out what was happening, they really took off right out of that trailer and finally entered their new home in Star Blanket Cree Nation to the northeast of Regina here. Here's Elder Sharon Strongarm. She and other people from the community braved a May-long weekend snowstorm to watch the animals come home.
2: And the Cree word for that is Bekiwewak. They're finally home here in our community.
0: Brian, how did the members of the community react to this scene?
1: So people told me that they were prepared to bring the bison home, but what they weren't prepared for was how emotional and spiritual the day would be.
2: I live to see that day, you know, and my grandchildren and my great-grandchildren, very, very excited, you know. I know they don't understand, but in time they will.
1: Ariane Star Blanket led the team from Star Blanket Cree Nation that coordinated the buffalo's return. And she told me that there was one moment from the day that really captured just how important it was to everyone who watched them unload.
3: For me, I think just the moment of hearing the songs when the trailer arrived with the buffalo, and then feeling the hooves as, you know, the vibration when they hit the ground, I could feel that. I felt that healing energy. And for me, that was probably one of the most powerful moments I've ever experienced. And it brought a lot of emotion, and not just me, but I looked around to my relatives and my community, and there was, you know, tears of joy there.
1: She says that the bison coming home is something that's been in the making for generations. Her late grandfather is a former chief, Irvin Starblanket. He dreamed of seeing the animals roaming the Cree Nation's lands.
3: He would talk about it and say, you know, someday we need to bring back the buffalo to the people for healing and for food sovereignty. And to have that bestowed upon us today is, you know, just one of the greatest legacies he left for us.
0: Well, we can definitely hear the emotion in her voice. And I want to tell our listeners, Brian, that there's video of this too, I believe on CBC TikTok, if I'm not mistaken, whereas where I saw it, and you can see the animals charging out and everyone there capturing this moment. There's, of course, a wider context here. Can you remind us of what happened to the bison in North America?
1: Yeah, historically, bison were slaughtered in great numbers, almost to extinction, actually. Now, overhunting is one factor. Different parts of the animal were used for a variety of different reasons by settlers and First Nations alike. But disease also played a role in decimating the bison population. And as Elder and Knowledge Keeper Wendell Starblanket told us, he and others believe the animal was actually targeted by the colonizer to hurt First Nations people.
4: They tried to take away the buffalo from us because they knew it would undermine our kinship, our Wakutawin, our relationship to one another. He put us in residential schools, forbade us from speaking our languages, participating in our ceremonies. And part of that was understanding our relationship to the buffalo and with the buffalo.
1: Now, over the last 10 years or so, we've seen a lot of efforts all the way across the prairies and really right up to the Rocky Mountains to restore the animal's population. In 2017, Banff National Park reintroduced 16 plains bison. And as of 2 years ago, they were actually up to 130 total there. And First Nations on both sides of the border have signed something called the Buffalo Treaty. And nations involved in that work together to share bison herds, as well as promote the animal's place in their cultures and promote conservation, health,

0: education and research into the animal. Star Blanket Cree Nation joined that agreement, and what we saw in community at the start of this spring was the culmination of years of hard work by people there.
1: Of course, now people might be focusing also on the care of the animals. I saw that they had, GPS trackers or they got collars or on their ears or around their neck. What is the plan for taking care of the bison now?
0: So the community has actually already named three people to take care of the bison. Ariane Star Blanket says that two of them were intentionally chosen for their youth to sort of ensure that there's generations of knowledge of taking care of the animals in the community. And it's actually a bit of a family affair. Mike Starr, his son Tristan Starr Denemy, and his nephew Austin Elliott are all responsible for the new herd. And together, they're learning to care for the bison.
2: We've worked cattle and horses our whole lives, and that's a lot different, right? And like I said, it's a learning process. The other nations, we did a couple things with them when they were buffalo, so we're slowly learning as we go along, right?
0: Star Denemy says among the things he's most excited to learn about is the bison's birthing process, actually. And Austin Elliott says that he wants to keep the chain of generational knowledge alive in the community, too. His son is only 2 years old, but Elliot sort of already has aspirations of keeping the knowledge alive through him.
3: In the future, I hope my son does follow into what we do too, is take care of the horses, cattle, and hopefully this too, because it's a good thing. It's a really good thing.
0: And the bison are currently roaming and settling into their 160-acre plot of land. And people in Star Blanket are actually already working nearby lands to expand that pen for them. In the meantime, though, the community says that the bison are going to be a bit of an educational tool for young people to learn about their cultural teachings.
1: Well, it's such a worthy project, and we're so glad that you were able to share this with us, Brian. Thank you very much for this and the context as well. Thank you so much.
0: Thank you for having me.
1: Brian Ineas is senior producer of CBC's Indigenous Unit. Here's Victoria's Leroy Stagger with his new song, Summer Rain.

0: Leroy Stagger, summer rain. And yeah, we've got some rain in the forecast today. 60% chance of showers and thunderstorms as well as we head towards a high of 21 degrees. A crowd cheers on Tim Norris in his hometown of Smiths Falls last year as he pulled a 34,000-pound fire truck a distance of 50 feet. Then last month, during a World Strength Championship in Utah, Tim successfully pulled a garbage truck. It weighed more than 40,000 pounds.
1: Let's go, Tim. Come on. You've got it moving. Let's go. Keep it moving. You're good.
0: And tomorrow, Tim will be at it again. This time, he'll attempt to pull a CN caboose. It weighs more than 60,000 pounds. It's all going down at the Railway Museum of Eastern Ontario during its Father's Day celebration. We reached him for more. Good morning.
2: Morning. How are you doing? Well,

0: I'm doing okay. It's sore just looking at you do that on video. That caboose, 20,000 pounds more, the one that you're going to pull. It weighs 20,000 pounds more than the garbage truck. How are you feeling about what you're about to attempt on Sunday?
1: Incredibly nervous. I don't want to let anybody down, but everyone's rallied around me, and I'm going to try my best.
0: But it's like, it's a Sunday, you know, it's Father's Day, time to, for a lot of people to relax. Why did you want to say yes to the Railway Museum when they approached you?
1: I do a lot of charity work for a town. There's a different charity to do SMA. It's spinal muscular atrophy. I deadlifted a car 16 times for that. And I like to raise money for breakfast for kids. I did a 100-pound bench press 68 times in 60 seconds. To help raise money for that. And yeah, if there's a good charity, I'm there.
0: It's just like any object. You're like, yeah, sure, I can do that. That car you deadlifted 16 times?
1: Yeah.
0: What are we talking, a smart car or something bigger?
1: No, it was a Kia Sorento. It was 4,700 pounds.
0: That's a little SUV, a mini SUV. Wow. This time, though, you've got a caboose that you're pulling on a track. What kind of equipment do you need to pull off something like this?
1: I have a harness. I actually use a roof harness. It fits me better. It's snugger. And I have a chain that's wrapped around it. And then I have what's called a tow rope. And the tow rope is about 75 feet. And it'll be linked to a small Kubota tractor. So I'll be able to pull that as I'm pushing with my legs to pull the caboose.
0: Okay, so you're pulling with your arms one way forward as you're leaning forward into this pulling rope. And you've got the harness that's on the back pulling the caboose.
1: Exactly, yeah.
0: But it's a caboose. It's on a railway track. You're having to do this in the track, are you not?
1: I am, yeah. So footing's going to be a little off and on, but I've gone over, I've reflected out, I've checked the logistics, and I'm hoping that it's a smooth pull.
0: But how? There's not gravel in there? There aren't the rail ties?
1: There's a little gravel, yeah. It's a little sketchy, but I went over, like I said, and I checked out, and I think it's going to be okay.
0: I looked at your TikTok and Instagram accounts where I saw these videos and others as well. There's also a lot of selfies of you showing off your muscles, which I would do if I had your muscles. This is Radio Course. Can you describe for our listeners your physique?
1: Well, I have a 49-inch chest, I have 20-inch biceps, and I have a 30-inch waist.
0: For those who don't know, those are impressive numbers. And is it your cat Buster who's in some of the photos?
1: Yes, yeah. Buster, he's my boy.
0: Well, Buster could fit inside one of your biceps. That's how impressive they are. How did you get into the world of strength competitions?
1: I started actually just normal weightlifting when I was 16. I got a couple of sets of weights from my uncle and my mom and dad. And it was about 10 years of just solid working out. And a buddy said, there's this bench press tournament, you should try it. I did. I came in second. It was great. And I just kept on going from there. And that's when I got into strongman. I've been doing that for about 20 years now. And it's great. I love it.
0: But what was it about that moment when you were 16 and you got that gift? What is it that made you want to do it? A lot of kids would get something like that, not necessarily take it to this level.
1: To be honest with you, I was picked on a little bit. I was very small growing up. Team sports wasn't a thing for me. I was definitely one of the smaller kids. So weightlifting was just one-on-one, me and the weights. And I could do my best, and it just clicked. It was awesome.
0: I've heard that, too, from people like arm wrestlers and such, that they're just not set up for team sports. It's not their thing yet. Yeah. Yet. We should be clear, this is a community of people. So what's it like when you're walking the streets of Smiths Falls? Are people asking you for help, do favors, move their car?
1: Yeah, there's a few people that ask me to help move. But the majority of it, it's good job, Tim. Proud of you. Handshakes. It's great. Yeah, a lot of hometown spirit.
0: Your social media accounts are also full of photos of your intake, your fuel, your food. What does a daily meal plan look like for you when you're getting ready for one of these?
1: Usually high carbs. It gives me good energy. I try to eat 250 grams of protein a day. I eat probably 8 times a day. They're a little smaller meals, but they're packed full of protein and carbs for sure.
0: And you're 60 now. How's your body

0: holding up though? How is it when you're getting ready for these competitions now compared to before?
1: Warm-ups are a lot longer. I used to just be able to jump into the gym and go, but now my warm-ups are about 25, 30 minutes, and it's every joint you got to warm up. And, yeah, it's a little slower, but I'm still as strong as I ever was, so that feels good.
0: Did you ever think you'd be still doing this when you were 60?
1: No. I knew it was a passion. I figured I would at least be, you know, trying to work out at the gym, but not at this level. Like you said, I did the Worlds this year. There was no way I expected to do the World Strength Games, and that was an honor. Just going there, that was phenomenal.
0: And still doing well, still meddling.
1: Yeah. It was 2 weeks after that I went to the Canadian Nationals, and I took first place for men in their 60s. So I'm one of the strongest men in Canada at 60 years old, so that was quite an honor to get.
0: And your muscles will be on display Sunday. We heard the video there. Who was that cheering you along in both videos?
1: That was my girlfriend, Cheryl. Yeah, my rock. She's an amazing woman.
0: So what do you want people who might be there to see you doing this, trying this feat with a caboose? What do you want to hear from them in Smiths Falls?
1: Just go, Tim, go. Cheering me on. Hope for the best. I've never done this kind of weight, so it's definitely going to be new for me. But I'm just going to dig deep and go for it.
0: We will be watching, Tim. Thank you so much for joining us, and all the best.
1: Awesome. Thank you very much for your time. It was great.
0: Tim Norris is a Canadian master strongman. And tomorrow, he'll be at the Railway Museum of Eastern Ontario for their Father's Day event. It runs from 11 a.m. to 4 p.m. Tim's going to be attempting to pull that CN caboose weighing 60,000 pounds at around 2:30. For more details, including tickets, head to the museum's website, rmeo.org.

0: We're coming up to World Report back here for the second hour of In Town and Out on CBC Radio 1 91.5 in Ottawa Gatineau. We're going to introduce you to chimney swifts. If you're not familiar with these birds, they're quite abundant in downtown Ottawa, where they make homes, you guessed it, in chimneys. Hundreds of them, including in Chinatown. And what they do when they land inside, they call it like a little tornado action. Anyway, it was a lot of fun to check it out. And they keep the bugs at bay, which is also very practical. But they are at risk. And we'll hear about the efforts to monitor them and what that tells us also about the environment in general. That's coming up at 7:15. 15 degrees right now in Ottawa, mostly cloudy. Wind from the west at 19, gusting to 31. The high today, 22 degrees, with a 60% chance of showers and the risk of a thunderstorm.
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2: 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Have I heard the good news? Nope. I'm in the backyard, baby.
1: The comedy goes the whole nine yards on The Debaters with host Steve Patterson. 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And on demand on CBC Listen. Coming up later this morning, it's Day 6 with Brent Bambury.
3: Throughout history, El Niños have waged a global economic toll. This year's El Niño comes with an unprecedented rise in Pacific Ocean temperatures. It may yield the warmest year on record. What else to expect? Coming up on Day 6.
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5: Good morning. I'm Kate McKenna in Ottawa. A fast-moving wildfire is threatening the British Columbia community that became a national symbol of extreme climate vulnerability. The Saw Creek wildfire broke out yesterday, just south of Lytton. BC Wildfire Service Information Officer Shay Stearns warns that extreme heat is rapidly driving the flames.
6: Hot and dry conditions have been present throughout the day and throughout the past couple days, so it has made fuels highly susceptible to ignition, so we are expecting additional

0: tornado-like behavior at bedtime.
1: Oh, two just went in. Maybe those guys. Oh, yeah. One, two. Another one just went in. They're teasing us with their little mini tornadoes. They're not doing the full thing yet.
0: We get to know chimney swifts and the spectacular show they put on at roosting time. And then we'll head to the Summer Solstice Indigenous Festival to peek inside a pavilion that invites kids to make their own wampum belt.
2: So over here, here's the wampum, like,

0: life, give her all the joy that she could get.
1: That's all ahead in this hour of In Town and Out. -16 degrees, mostly cloudy. Wind from the west at 21, gusting to 31. Chance of showers today, 60%, with the risk of a thunderstorm as well, and a high of 22. For tonight, mainly cloudy. Chance of a thunderstorm again, 60% chance of showers and a low of 13. Tomorrow, mainly cloudy, almost a repeat of today, 60% chance of showers, risk of a thunderstorm as well, and a high of 23. Emma Weller's with us now from the CBC Ottawa newsroom. Lots of rain potentially in the forecast.
2: I feel like that's all I hear these days. Rain, rain, rain.
1: Oh, you're not one of these. It's not the weather. It's just you need the right clothing.
2: No.
1: No?
2: No. I mean, like, there's a time and place, you know, when there's like a day like yesterday, I'm like, oh, what a good day to watch Twilight and sit on the couch. And it's, but then I will preface, I'm not a golfer. In the last week, every day I have had, for some reason, the plans to golf, rain has canceled it. Last Friday, rain. Yesterday morning at 6 a.m., go to the course, starts raining. Then I'm like, oh, let's give it a go tomorrow night instead. Rain. So went to mini putt. Then today.
1: Sorry, you decided to switch plans to mini putt.
2: Yeah.
1: Why is that better?
2: Indoors.
1: Oh.
2: Because it was raining and I was like, I can't continue to do that.
1: I didn't even know there was indoor mini putting. Okay.
2: What? Yeah. Okay. Like a putting edge, like a glow in the dark kind of thing.
1: Okay.
2: And then today I'm supposed to golf after this. And chance of rain, 60% of rain, risk of thunderstorm.
1: Fire up season 3 of Twilight.
2: Exactly. All 5 today. Oh. We're going to give it a go. We're still going to give it a go. But no, needless to say, no matter.
1: I would have thought it'd be okay as long as it's not lightning and then you have less people on the course.
2: Yes. Because
1: you're a fast golfer, aren't you?
2: I don't golf, so no.
1: Wait, what were you talking about earlier? Golfing.
2: All of these things are golfing, but I don't actively golf. I'm there to sit in the cart and chat.
1: I am so confused. So you have the golf cart with the roof.
2: Yes.
1: You're protected from the rain,
2: yes,
1: which is what you want to mostly do.
2: Yeah.
1: But you're complaining about the rain.
2: Because I have to go out and like do it once.
1: We're going way off here, but why do you golf if you don't golf?
2: Because I just say yes. Why not, right?
1: Emma.
2: You're only young once. Rain or shine.
1: Well, clearly regardless, I hope the golf works out, or Twilight, or indoor mini putt, whatever works out for you.
2: We got backup after backup.
1: Thank you for being here on Saturday morning
2: and
1: doing the news, which is why we've got you here.
2: Yes.
1: You've got headlines.
2: Yes. In Gatineau, a section of the city is currently under a boil water advisory. It comes after the city announced a water main break last night, impacting about 45,000 people. We'll tell you what the city is encouraging residents to do. And also, there is another World Cup match on Canadian soil today, but fans here in Ottawa are still reeling from Canada's historic win on Thursday. For many, it hit home even more after watching Ottawa's Jonathan David's hat trick performance. David Fraser will have that story for us at the bottom of the clock.
1: Thank you very much, Emma. We got a song for you now. I'm thinking of you and your golf cart with Protected from the Rain. This is Jason Collette with Crab Walking Home in the Rain.

0: Jason Collette, Crab Walking Home in the Rain. It's 18 minutes after 7 o'clock. Well, for much of May and the first part of June, a nightly ritual takes place above a chimney in Ottawa's Chinatown. Hundreds of chimney swifts swoop and dive into their roost along the chimney's inner stone walls. And when they suddenly drop and spin en masse, it's described as tornadoing. It's one of those incredible phenomenons of the natural world happening right in the heart of a city. I wanted to learn more about these swifts that are nicknamed Flying Cigars, so I headed to that chimney in Chinatown with Autumn Jordan. She's a senior organizer with Nature Canada's Bird Friendly City program.
1: Look at them all.
2: Yes, I love them so much. That iconic chirping, chittering noise.
1: Sure, it's jittering. It's beautiful. At the peak, I saw maybe 30 or 40. Is that a good number at this time here, 9 o'clock at night?
2: I definitely think so. That one's loud. Time goes on and the sun continues to set, mm-hmm. Once the streetlights turn on, we're going to see a tornado of swifts start to funnel down into the chimney for their bedtime. This chimney is a main roosting site here in Ottawa, one of the largest roosting sites downtown. They find safety in numbers, so we've counted as many as 1,000 swifts here in this chimney in one night. So chimney swifts spend the majority of their time actually in the air eating, mating.
1: They're mating in air, in flight?
2: Yes. We might even see some of that tonight. They make a sort of V shape with one's wing on top of the other. Can be a bit hard to find.
1: So literally, love is in the air.
2: Yes.
1: What makes a swift as opposed to a swallow? Because they kind of fly the same way hovering around.
2: Yeah, great question. Even though swifts and swallows are both aerial insectivores, meaning they live and eat predominantly insects, flying insects. The difference between them are their beak size. Swallows tend to have different sized beaks. Swift's beaks are quite small. And another key characteristic is their wing shape. So swallows will have a more straightforward, straight edge to their wings. But chimney swifts have a boomerang shape. They have smaller beaks and they cannot perch horizontally. So you'll never see them on a hydro line. But you will see tree swallows, barn swallows on a hydro line. But right now, swifts have this really unique ability to be able to, with their spit, stick onto the side of the brick or wood, as long as there is, I guess, a good scratchy surface for them to cling to.
1: They use their own spit for that.
2: Yes, and that's how they build their nests, too. It's like glue.
1: And you prefer swifts over swallows?
2: They're both my favorites.
1: Oh, come on. You got to pick one.
2: Okay, I guess I'd say swift.

0: then, chimney swifts for sure. And we're starting to see, how many is this? 1, 2, 3, 4, 5, 6, 7, 8, 9, 10, 11.
1: You're a real Swifty.
0: Yes, that's what they call me.
1: What do you like about them?
0: I think they're an iconic urban species here. Growing up in the country, I didn't think I'd be seeing a species at risk when I moved to downtown Ottawa, but I was wrong. Swifts really adapted to our urban environment, and I think that's amazing.
1: By living in chimneys like this, what did they do before we were around building chimneys?
0: So before, you know, the Industrial Revolution, swifts actually preferred hollow trees. So those are few and far between now. But there has been some swifts reported as far north as the boreal forest in Quebec, which means that there are still some swifts that do still roost and nest in hollow trees. But our urban swifts here, they definitely prefer mason brick chimneys.
1: You said they were at risk.
0: Yes.
1: What's the situation for chimney swifts?
0: So, unfortunately, since the 1970s here in Canada, swifts have declined by 90% of their, you know, from when we first started monitoring them back in the 1900s. And that's due to a variety of factors. Of course, the destruction of older buildings and their mason brick chimneys, not building chimneys on newer builds, but also the decline in insects globally, which is their main food source. Not just chimney swifts, but all birds are indicator species, meaning that their population changes give a little snapshot of the overall ecosystem health. So when birds are doing well, so is the general ecosystem and biodiversity.
1: But judging by all the swifts I see here, I would think the situation is good. And I know in a bigger context, it might not be. But still, this is pretty cool that we're just like a block from Somerset Street in Chinatown here. All these swifts. And I don't think a lot of people realize what's happening right here every night.
0: I know, right? I wonder what the residents here think. And, you know, what I hope is once people see their first swift or start learning about chimney swifts, that they go out and they start monitoring a chimney near them and share with their friends and family about how cool they are.
1: How did you get into birding?
0: You know what? That's an awesome question because it's kind of embarrassing, my answer. I went to school for conservation biology, never really thinking about birds, more focused on, you know, the cute furry animals, wolves, etc. And then when I was doing my internship at Nature Canada, I got the chance to do swallow monitoring with some Indigenous communities. And that's when I really fell in love with birds and, you know, became what we call a bird nerd or a Swifty.
1: But what is it that you like about birds?
0: I think birding is a really awesome opportunity to get out of your head, slow down. You can connect with birds anywhere. You don't have to be living in the country or be close to a provincial park. Birds are everywhere. You can learn about them, appreciate that they're just out here doing their thing and adapting to our changing world. And me and my friends like to say birding's like adult Pokemon. You want to see them all and add them to your list.
1: And you would do that well, because I failed to mention that you've got these giant binoculars strapped around your neck.
0: Yes.
1: This is how you walk around downtown?
0: During spring migration, absolutely. But I will put them in my bag sometimes so people don't think I'm like looking at them. I'm looking for the birds.
1: I think most of the swifts have now made their way into the chimney. I don't know. Do you think this is it? Should we sing them a lullaby or something?
0: You know what? Yeah, especially for the ones that I know their parents will be calling for them to come in.
2: They're not done yet.
0: Oh, did you see that?
1: What happened?
0: They're tornado. Oh, two just went in. Maybe those guys. Oh, yeah. One, two. Another one just went in. They're teasing us with their little mini tornadoes. They're not doing the full thing yet. Oh, another one just went in.
1: Autumn Jordan is a senior organizer with Nature Canada's Bird Friendly City program. We were speaking at the back of the former Dominican University College on Upper Lorne Place in Chinatown, where a tall chimney is home to hundreds of chimney swifts at this time of year. Now, we did record that more than a week ago, and according to Nature Canada's latest observations, the tornadoing activity has slowed a lot, but the activity will resume late summer after nesting season ends.

0: You're listening to In Town and Out on CBC Radio 1, 91.5 in Ottawa, Gatineau, coming up on 27 minutes after 7 o'clock. Not all homes in Ottawa come with a parking spot. So what does one do in that situation? Apply for a permit to park on the street? Well, it's not guaranteed you'll get one. That's because only certain streets are zoned for residential street parking. And if you don't live on one of them, you'll have to move your vehicle every 3 hours on weekdays.
1: Yeah, so I start here and then I move to that street over there. And then I move to that street over there. And then I move back here and I try to time it right so that I'm rotating back here so that I'm not walking blocks back to my house.
0: On Monday's episode of the podcast, This is Ottawa, host Robin Bresnahan meets a couple in the Mooney's Bay neighborhood who were denied an on-street parking permit and now drive much more than they'd like to.
1: So I would happily bike to work, but I can't because I have to move my car every 3 hours. And likewise, if I was going to something downtown or another place where maybe I wanted to not have to drive because I was drinking, I can't take the bus because I have to move my car every 3 hours. If I go away for any length of time, I have to drive my car far, far away to a family member's house or something.
2: I don't want to put this back on you, but has it made you think, like, should I just get rid of the car?
1: I mean, I do have those impulsive thoughts, but no, because I have to drive my dogs to the vet or drive them to the park, which we do frequently. If the intent is to make sure that people living here can park, then the people living here should be able to park, and I can't park, and I live here.
0: In the episode, Robin also hears from the local city councilor, Riley Brockington, who says while he sympathizes with the couple, street parking is not a right.
3: So I can understand now that this couple who needs additional parking says, well, hey, if it's good for some streets nearby, why is it not good for ours? At the end of the day, I believe that public streets are not parking lots. And only in very rare circumstances, like when a condo tower is being renovated or any construction project where we know on-street parking is the only resource available, the city will make an exception to that. But otherwise, you know, before you buy a home or you rent an apartment, you need to have a conversation with the landlord about parking and what parking is provided and whether that meets the needs of you and your family. And if it doesn't, then maybe you look for a different place to live.
0: Ottawa City Councillor Riley Brockington speaking to Robin Bresnahan on the next episode of This is Ottawa. The podcast about residential street parking comes out on Monday, and you can find it wherever you get your podcasts. 60% chance of showers today, risk of a thunderstorm as well as we head towards a high of 22 degrees, a humidex of 27. Tonight, mainly cloudy, again, a chance of showers, 60%, and a risk of a thunderstorm, a low of 13. Right now in Ottawa, it's mostly cloudy and 16. The time is 7:30.
4: This is CBC News. Good morning. It's 16 degrees and mostly cloudy. I'm Emma Weller with the latest from the CBC Ottawa Newsroom. A tramway rolling through parts of Gatineau to Ottawa's downtown is looking more plausible. The 24-kilometer tramway was proposed at least 8 years ago, but has now since doubled in price, now set to cost about $8 billion. Part of the funding is coming from the Quebec and federal governments, but Gatineau is also expected to contribute. Gatineau Mayor Maude Marquis-Bissonnette says Montreal and Quebec City have also paid into similar projects.
5: So there's different ways to fund those type of project, but we can also evaluate a different type of model that allows us to cap in some sort of way the value that is created by this new infrastructure. So we will certainly dig deeper into that in the next few months.
4: But while some are happy the project is going through, others aren't convinced about the expense.
6: It would help a lot of people. You know, especially with travel. I mean, bad enough they took all the railways out, you know, that used to go all the way up to in the Pontiac. So yes, a railway, I think it would be a good idea.
7: The Ottawa experience with

0: the O train is not exactly promising. So is it just going to be a big waste of money and a tram that doesn't actually work? You know, I guess I'm a bit skeptical about that, but we'll see.
1: Phase one of the project is set to include two branches heading toward Le Plateau and Aylmer, but likely won't reach either in the early stage. The city of Gatineau has put out a boil water advisory for part of the Gatineau sector. The advisory comes after a water main break on Rue Saint-Louis. It says the affected area includes about 45,000 residents. It is asking those affected to boil water for a minute before consuming it. The Alexandra Bridge is closed this weekend to drivers. It's for maintenance on the 125-year-old crossing, which is nearing the end of its useful life. This weekend's work includes welding repairs on the bridge's steel grating. Pedestrians and cyclists will still be able to use the boardwalk. The bridge is expected to reopen to motorists at 6 o'clock Monday morning. A similar closure is planned for next weekend. In other news, the Ottawa Hospital says it is changing the way it triages patients. It's introducing a color-coded system to sort patients based on medical needs. Now, patients will be triaged into four zones: resuscitation, green, yellow, and blue. Currently, anyone arriving at the emergency department will be greeted by a triage nurse who assesses the patient, then directs them to a specific area of the department based on the seriousness of the condition. The hospital says the change will mean patients will spend less time in the waiting room and will help improve efficiency and reduce wait times. Excitement is still buzzing after Canada's first ever World Cup win. A three-goal performance by Ottawa's Jonathan David secured the victory over Qatar. CBC's David Fraser has more.
2: SAF Performance in Ottawa's Little Italy neighborhood is where soccer players of all levels come to train and are taking in seeing Canada's stars on the sport's biggest stage, including hometown hero Jonathan David's hat-trick performance against Qatar. Antoine Copeland is an elite player from Chelsea.
3: It was cool to see Jonathan David, you know, hometown pride from Ottawa, get on the board with not only one, two, but three goals. So I'm really happy for him, and I have a few friends on the team, so I'm happy for those guys as well to get a big result and hopefully a foot in the right direction to be top of the group.
2: The Ottawa St. Anthony Soccer Club and community members gathered here to watch Thursday's performance from a training center David has worked out at. Anthony Legend is one of its founders.
4: Because it gives the kids something to look forward to in the future. And, you know, these kids are young, shows them that, you know, if you put your mind to it, you work extremely hard, anything is achievable, right? Like, if you notice, Messi scored a hat trick, Jonathan David scored a hat trick. So it just shows something to these kids that, you know, with the amount of hard work and perseverance, anything is possible.
2: David Fraser, CBC News, Ottawa.
1: And finally, sticking with FIFA, the third World Cup match played at Toronto Stadium will kick off at 4 o'clock this afternoon. Germany will take on Ivory Coast in the battle for the top of Group E. Both teams won their opening matches. Germany dominated Curaçao 7-1, while Ivory Coast eked out a 1-0 win over Ecuador. Felix Holtz-Grabu traveled from Germany to watch the match.
5: It's my first World Cup game. Really excited to be here. It's a pleasure to be here. I really like Canada. I love Toronto. I love the people. I love the different cultures coming together, celebrating together. And I think that's what the World Cup is about. It's not about football only or soccer. It's about bringing people from different countries, different cultures together.
1: Germany can clinch the group's top spot if they win and Ecuador fails to beat Curaçao. Ivory Coast needs just 1 point in their remaining two matches to all but secure a top three finish and earn a chance at the knockout round. And that is a look at your local news this hour.
6: Thank you very much, Emma. And yeah, what a great moment for Canadian soccer. Jonathan David and his hat trick, or Hattie, as you informed me earlier. Did you happen to catch that live?
1: I did not, unfortunately.
6: No, you were golfing.
1: Attempted golfing. I was in a cart, just sheltered.
6: Shuttling.
1: No, I wish I did.
6: One thing I did notice is after his second goal, Jonathan David ended up getting the ball. It bounced around and it was in his hands. And you think, oh, he'll keep this. I don't know if they're allowed to. Mm. But he punted it into the stands.
1: Aww.
6: And I thought, oh, well, there goes that souvenir. And then you always wonder what happens to those balls, right? Do they have to give it back? I don't know. And it turns out that the person who caught the ball, of all people in the stands, is a gentleman named...
1: Carney.
6: I think he would have had to kick it pretty high. No, it's Jared Wayne. And

0: Jared Wayne happens to be an NFL receiver.
1: Oh my gosh.
0: Of all people. So he's got good hands.
1: Yeah.
0: He plays for the Houston Texans, and he is a Canadian born.
1: Okay.
0: He's actually the son of a former Ottawa Rough Rider, Patrick Wayne.
1: Okay, wow.
0: Who played linebacker, mind you.
1: Okay.
0: So it's just amazing how these things turn out. And Jared was wearing a Gretzky jersey in the stands there, like a hockey jersey, catching the soccer ball, a football player.
1: That's
0: catching,
1: hilarious.
0: Like, you just think about all the things that are happening in there. I'm not sure if he was allowed to keep the ball. I don't know.
1: I think like someone came up and like was like, oh, you...
0: Generally, in soccer, when the ball goes in the stands, they do ask for it back.
1: Wow. That's
0: my understanding. Rory O'Driscoll's saying no. He's giving a thumbs down because you don't agree or that's not the case. He calls it lame. I don't know. I know. You think FIFA's charging enough that they let the fans keep the ball?
1: I was going to say, one day that will cost, well, today and down the road, cost a lot of money.
0: There you go.
1: It's a great souvenir to have.
0: Thank you very much, Emma.
1: Of course.
0: Emma Weller from the CBC Ottawa Newsroom. It's 37 minutes after 7 o'clock. And again, 16 degrees right now. The high 22, 60% chance of showers, risk of a thunderstorm this afternoon and this evening as well. Overnight, dropping down to 13 degrees. And speaking of the Rough Riders, they are the Red Blacks are in action. My apologies. But in an interesting little twist, it is a whiteout night. So they're asking fans to, or afternoon, I should say, to wear white. And they've got the R, the prominent R. So you know where this is going. You know, this is very much hinting. And some of us out there might just have an old Rough Riders practice jersey that they won in 1988 at the kick punt pass competition. I'm just saying. The game's at 1 o'clock against the Toronto Argonauts. In soccer, Ottawa Rapid FC host AFC Toronto. That's tomorrow at TD Place, and it's at noon. In baseball, the Titans lost 7-1. A couple of rain delays last night. They lost to the league-leading Quebec Capitale. They play again tonight at 6, and then tomorrow afternoon at 1, Father's Day special. After the game, dads and kids can run on the field. They can run the bases. Dads can play catch with the kids. In basketball, the Ottawa Blackjacks fell 80-108 last night to the Scarborough Shooting Stars. They play again tomorrow night at 7 when they host the Saskatoon Mamba at TD Place. That's tomorrow night at 7 o'clock. Song for you now from their album, We Will Never Be the Same. This is the Good Lovelies with Wilderness.

0: 41 is the time. The Summer Solstice Indigenous Festival continues all weekend at Wesley Clover Parks in Kanata. With this year marking the 150th anniversary of the Indian Act, the festival will look at the impact of the Canadian legislation that it's had on First Nations people from several angles. There's going to be an evening drone show that lights up the sky, a puppet show for kids, and a pavilion that invites people to learn, engage, and reflect on the path toward reconciliation. Amy Eid is the programming director behind the 150 years of the Indian Act Pavilion. She is Dene from Katlodichi First Nation. And Amy gave me a preview during the pavilion's first stop earlier this week at the Canadian Museum of History. She showed me a personal item she included, a copy of her First Nation status card.
1: Well, I wanted to show where we are today, and this is the first thing that came to mind of, well, people are curious about status cards, and I want them to see kind of what it looks like and its evolution, and I just want them to understand that indigeneity is not decided by the government. It's about who we are. It's about our identities. It's about who claims us, which nation we're from, and our lived experiences. You see my old card, and it's just laminated, and it said I was born in 1980, which is incorrect.
0: How is that? 19-19830. What does that even mean?
1: It means that the government didn't care enough about printing my status card to bother to get the year right.
0: For the record, you were born in?
1: 1983. I'm not from the future, but people keep asking me about my hopes past the Indian Act.
0: I notice also with the status card or other bullet points that seem to address right off the front some myths, some prejudices that exist here. No, I don't live on reserve. Yes, I pay taxes.
1: Yeah, those are some really common misconceptions, so I just thought we'd put those out. This is a really text-dense exhibit. We have a lot of games and interactive materials and art to engage the young people, but we also want to have the information here for people to kind of start to wade through this really dense pool of knowledge.
0: You have a name for this space here. As we make our way around, I see the tables. You've got coloring areas, drawing areas as well for the kids as well. But how did you describe this room?
1: It's Reconciliation, the next 150 years. So this is looking at what our relationship could be. So over here, here's the wampum Lego pit. So wampums are agreements. They're documents, they're treaties. And so we have some write-up and a wampum, a replica wampum that the kids can touch. And then the kids can make their own wampum while they think about what the relationship means to them. Want to see the other room?
0: Yeah, I do, yeah.
1: Well, we have our facilitators setting up in the other room.
0: What do you got here?
1: These are photos of First Nations people that I think kids might know, and they match them up with their name and what they're known for. And then over here, they can reveal the answer and see who it is. And this is, again, just to communicate that idea of we're modern people, we're here, we're all around you. But then over there, there's a map that matches to the colors of each of the people and shows how many places that they've lived across the country to convey that idea of we are far from home because of the Indian Act.
0: What else we've got? Can you describe it for us here? We've got, it's a very small pond.
1: So this was supposed to be outside, full of water, but because we're inside, it can't be. So we have these biodegradable cubes here. You fish for a fish.
0: Oh, you got it with the magnet there. You've pulled it up and you pulled a fish, and on the back it says,
1: our lands. This is an inherent right. So these are the rights we had that came from the land. Things like our culture, our language, and knowing who we are.
0: Can I have a look? To protect the animals, our ways of leadership. And for the participants in this room, what do you hope they will leave with?
1: I hope everybody around the age of 8 leaves with learning one thing about Indigenous people. I'm just asking for one thing. And for adults, I would like them to leave with some curiosity. We just haven't learned deeply enough about this. I didn't learn these kinds of things in school, and not in a way that really represented us, probably because at the time we weren't the ones writing about ourselves.
0: What do you feel should be done with the Indian Act? I know that's a big question to take on in a short time.
1: The way we have it set up is I'm saying, yes, we need the Indian Act, because without the Indian Act, we will lose all of our rights as Indigenous peoples. So we think of our rights as Indigenous peoples.

0: peoples now in relationship to the colonizers. But this is what our inherent rights are, coming from the land. So to have the rights in the context of the colonizers, we need to have the Indian Act, or we will be assimilated, we will lose everything. And that's the whole point of the Indian Act, is to assimilate and destroy us, destroy our identities and destroy our culture. And it is still very much alive today. So we don't want to leave people with that taste in their mouth. We want to leave people with that feeling of being energized to do something to change that. However, with the Indian Act, we need something to move on to. We have to have a plan for what the next phase is going to be. And I don't have an answer for that. I am a technician, and I support artists to show us the future. And I support our grassroots leadership to do the same.
1: Amy Eid is the programming director of the 150 Years of the Indian Act Pavilion, which was created for Indigenous experiences, the organizers of the Summer Solstice Indigenous Festival. The festival is happening all weekend at Wesley Clover Parks. It opens today at 10 a.m. and runs until Sunday. Admission is free, and CBC is a sponsor of the festival. There's a lot happening all weekend, including a competition powwow, a drone show, a glow-in-the-dark party, performances on the celebration stage, and of course, lots of Indigenous cuisine. For the full lineup, head to this website, summersolsticefestival.ca.

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1: I want to begin by telling you a story about a remarkable woman who lived in a small village in the Democratic Republic of Congo.
0: Well, that remarkable woman is Billy Amisi's mom, and she was standing front and center in an auditorium earlier this week watching her 21-year-old son rock his high school graduation speech at the adult high school. The CBC's Hallie Cottenham met up with Billy Amisi, the valedictorian of his class.
2: Congratulations.
3: Thank you very much.

0: Very much. Everyone is always telling me the same thing for the past 2 days now.
1: Do you get tired of hearing it?
0: I've not been very much congratulated very much in my life in the past. And when you get congratulated, it feels like, yeah, you've reached to a great accomplishment in your life.
1: What was your reaction when you found out that you were the guy?
0: It was something like I didn't even nominate myself as one of the nominees, but I got chosen by the school. I believe that school is not just a place where I go and study and then I go home and work or something like that. I believe it's a place where I get to meet new people, get to have a good community. And I chose that as my path towards school.
1: So you looked at school not as a way necessarily of just getting good grades.
0: Yeah.
1: But you did get good grades.
0: Yes.
1: What kind of grades did you get?
0: I have an 83 average in all my courses, and it's not easy. Like, it's very hard to maintain an 80 plus average in all my classes. Yeah.
1: Congratulations for getting honored.
0: Thank you very much.
1: So what was your favorite subject?
0: It's math, basically. I love very much the calculations. I like the concept behind it. Yeah. Math is my favorite subject.
1: But your journey to get to this point has been rather complicated.
0: Yes, yes, it has been very complicated. Back in Africa, I didn't have any hopes of going into further studies because it was very expensive. Yeah, until I got the grace of getting to come here to Canada, whereby I get the facilities, the capabilities, the assistance that I need to progress furthermore in my studies. It has always been a struggle for me, but I keep on giving it all that I can. Yeah.
1: Listeners don't see your fist raised there. That's great.
0: Yeah.
1: Where does your family story begin?
0: Well, it begins in a small village in the Democratic Republic of Congo. It's called Isiro. It's usually, I believe, near a small sub-county called Otuwele. My mom was born there. She gave birth to our first son there. When she gave birth to us, it was in the same village. And then after some time, she moved to Uganda to come. And she was only seeking for a better life for us. So she was looking for a better education system for us, her children. And she moved to Uganda, where we lived for 13 years.
1: That must have been difficult for your mom to raise you guys alone?
0: Yes. Yes, it was difficult. That's why I chose to honor her on my graduation. She's the reason why I wake up every day at 6 a.m. and say, I'm going to go study. I'm going to make sure I work so that I may give her the best life. And I want to cherish that time, give her all the joy that she could get. Yes.
1: You mentioned now your speech.
0: Yes.
1: Your valedictory speech.
0: Yes.
1: How did that go?
0: Most people in the school, the teachers, the students are coming to me and they're like, it was amazing. Some people told me they cried during the speech. It's something, you know. I brought the story of my mom and how she struggled to bring us up and all the stuff that she had to go through. She got diagnosed with diabetes and it was so hard on her, but she still struggled with us. She said, I'm going to stay with my children. I'm going to make sure that they have a better future. And through that choice that she made, I chose myself as well to make sure that I may not only focus on myself, but try to help others as well. That's why I always help around my school. Yes.
1: Can you tell me the story of how it is that you're going to school at the adult high school?
0: Well, okay, I arrived here in the year 2023 in December. My mom really wanted me to start going to school, and it's a wonderful experience that I've had in this school for sure. Yeah.
1: Tell me about the test.
0: Oh, that's one interesting story right there. Okay. Like back in Africa, I was already doing pure mathematics. It's a bit equivalent to calculus here. And upon arriving here, since I had done like a lot of years without studying grade 10, grade 9 math, I didn't really have much knowledge in that, but that's the test that I was given. So I didn't pass it. Bam, I'm down to grade 10 and I have to restart again.
1: How did you react to that?
0: Oh, it was not good at all. Like, I always kept on interrupting the teacher. I'm like, I already know these things. I'm supposed to be in a higher level of math right now. And the teacher is saying, okay, you failed grade 10. So like, so I just had to start from there and work my way up. So it helped me a lot to understand the system here, and it helped me grow. upon arriving here, I didn't really wish

0: to socialize very much, to speak to people and try to have conversations, have friends. I always told myself I have classmates, not friends. But the experience that I've had at adult high school, like, has enabled me to open up. I talk more to people. I engage more. I have friends. I actually have friends here in Canada. Wow. That feels so good to say it. Yes.
1: If there's one message that you want to share with your fellow students or any students listening, what would that be?
0: It's a choice. The choices that we make today determine the people that will become tomorrow. You see, every single choice has a consequence behind it. Here in Canada, I would say students are very much privileged. You have all these resources before you. Make the right choice and make good use of them to have a better future. I heard that Albert Einstein was rejected very many times when he applied for university, but still he chose to continue on, perseverance in what he was doing. And at the end of it, he's known as some of the great scientists that we know today.
1: Speaking of university.
0: Yes, I have some good news. I applied for civil engineering, my bachelor's in civil engineering at Carleton University, and I got accepted, and I'm to start school in September. I'm very excited for what tomorrow brings.
2: Billy Amisi, valedictorian of this year's graduating class at Ottawa's Adult High School. He was speaking with the CBC's Hallie Cottam.

0: way as Manitoba's first associate chief judge for reconciliation.
1: Some tobacco. I'd also like to offer the sage.
0: During Friday's announcement, Justice Minister Matt Weeb offered her some traditional medicine. She responded in the Ojibwe language. Ryle says she's continuing the reconciliation work started by the late Justice Murray Sinclair, Manitoba's first Indigenous judge who led the Aboriginal Justice Inquiry and the Truth and Reconciliation Commission.
2: A system that for generations has caused significant harm to Indigenous peoples. At the same time, I carry a strong belief in the responsibility we share to do better.
0: Justice Sinclair's son, Negan Sinclair, applauds Ryle's vision.
3: Very few professions have been undereducated, perhaps even miseducated, and lawyers and judges on Indigenous rights. Judges, lawyers, need the most amount of help. And they have to do so quickly.
0: Manitoba's provincial court chief judge Ryan Rolston says Ryle will build bridges.
4: We see that Indigenous people will not begin to trust the court if the system does not reflect Indigenous values. The delivery of justice, which is the responsibility of the court, must evolve to serve the people.
0: The Assembly of Manitoba Chiefs says the new position recognizes that reconciliation is more than words. It's respectful relationships and action. Karen Pauls, CBC News, Winnipeg.
5: And finally, a popular federal travel program is returning for a second year, sparking joy for travelers, but serious anxiety for Canada's busiest tourist towns. The Canada Strong Pass offers free admission and steep discounts to national parks and historic sites. Sheehan Desjardins reports.
6: I found out they're doing the Canada Strong initiative again.
7: A pleasant surprise for Tyler Seri, traveling across Canada in his van.
6: I used it quite a few times last year, at least 10 to 15. I saved some money.
7: And he expects to use the Canada Strong Pass even more this summer. It gives people free entry to national parks and historic sites, discounts too, on camping, museums, and via rail. Launched by the feds in 2025, part of the goal, make exploring the country more accessible.
8: But with the free entry, it does bring increased traffic and increased visitation.
7: Jessica Foster with the Prince Edward Island National Park says they saw almost a 30% jump. One day was so hectic, visitors got turned away.
8: We're fortunate to have had the time prior to this season to really think about how we can best plan.
7: One solution, she says, a literal campaign on how to best park on the side of the road. And real-time updates will be posted online, showing what lots have space.
8: We're expecting another really busy season.
7: Not everyone is looking forward to the boost in visitors, though.
9: When we learned that it was coming back in summer, it was kind of a collective groan.
7: Mayor of Banff, Corey DeMont, says after record visitation last year,
9: there's already a feeling of our road network and parking lots being full and overcrowded. And so we can only handle so much.
7: She's hoping government considers tweaking the pass. But for now, travelers like Seri aren't wasting any time visiting all the places they can. Sheehan Desjardins, CBC News, Toronto.
5: That is the latest national and international news from World Report. I'm Kate McKenna. This is CBC News.
10: Good morning. I'm Giacomo Panico, and this is In Town and Out. 16 degrees and cloudy in Ottawa, headed for a high of 22. Coming up in this last hour of the show. This weekend, the Summer Solstice Indigenous Festival will include smoke dancers from Akwesasne for the first time.
11: After all these years being on the Powwow Trail for so long, and finally in Ottawa, we have our contest and we're not very far from home.
10: We'll learn the history of smoke dancing ahead of its festival debut. Plus, we'll meet a chef who's firing up the walks at the Parkdale Market.
12: We need very strong, strong fire. It sounds like a jet engine. It goes like...
10: We'll pay a visit to this Hong Kong-style open-air restaurant. That's all coming up in this hour of In Town and Out. And the walks will be firing it up, sheltered from the rain. It'll be nice and cozy in there at that stall today, I'm sure, because today's high only 22 degrees, and that's with a 60% chance of showers, risk of a thunderstorm as well for today and into this evening, dropping down to 13 overnight. Tomorrow, pretty much a repeat of today, mainly cloudy, 60% chance of showers, risk of a thunderstorm as well, and a high of 23. On Monday, cloudy, 40% chance of showers and a high of 21.

0: Right now in Ottawa, 16 degrees, cloudy, wind from the west at 18, gusting to 29. Emma Weller's back with us now with headlines.
1: Yeah, listener, I will admit, Giacomo has caught me in a yawn.
0: Oh, my. It's radio. You could have gotten away with it.
1: I could have gotten away with it. But then I thought, oh, what? I know I have one. If you're very tired and you're, let's say you're driving for like 4 hours.
2: Okay.
1: What is like your guilty pleasure?

0: highway.
1: Really?
0: And just suck back this cotton candy.
1: So sugar high for you.
0: Sugar high. And then but hey, it gets me down the highway.
1: Emma, there are children listening. Right now.
0: Do as I say, not as I do.
1: Also, why are you tired? What's wrong with show? What's wrong with our show?
0: I love
1: this
0: the
1: week?
0: Show. Woo! The news we have right now.
1: Well, if you have something maybe a little more healthy than what Emma has as a suggestion, in town and out at cbc.ca, we'll share it.
0: And CC me, yeah, so course, I have those tips. Anyway, in the news this morning, we're going to head across the bridge to get to Quebec to take a look at the latest on the Gatineau Tramway. It's a project that's been talked about for years, but now there's some talk about scaling back a little bit due to its latest price tag of about $8 billion. Kimberly Molina will have that story for us. And there is another World Cup match on Canadian soil today. Germany takes on the Ivory Coast in Toronto. The fans here in Ottawa are still reeling from Canada's win on Thursday, especially after witnessing Ottawa's own Jonathan David's hat trick performance. David Fraser will bring us that story at the bottom of the clock.
1: Thank you very much, Emma.
0: Of course.
1: Maybe this song will help you wake up a little bit, okay? Can we do that?
0: Let's do that.
1: June is Indigenous History Month, and the Canadian Screed Award-winning show North of North has a ton of exciting Indigenous music throughout its soundtrack, including this song. Here's Reet's Inuktitut cover of Levitating by Dua Lipa.

0: Dua Lipa. It's 8:17. You're listening to In Town and Out. Growing up, Aguasosne's DJ White learned his Mohawk ancestry's fast-paced dance called the Smoke Dance. But over four decades of touring powwows, he rarely performed it in Ottawa, even though Aguasosne is only an hour and a half away. This weekend, for the first time, the Summer Solstice Indigenous Festival at Wesley Clover Parks will include a smoke dancing competition. I recently spoke with DJ White when he was at the Canadian Museum of History to perform for students on a class trip.
1: Up next, we have a very special treat. We have a smoke dancer. His name is DJ White. Welcome, DJ White.
2: What I said there is my Mohawk name is Gunlatil, which means the good leaf. And I come to you from the Akwesasne Mohawk Nation. And today I said Wagatahuni, which means the wolf clan. That's the family that I come from. I've also come to share a style of dance that you don't often see up this way, but we're working our way across Canada right now with our dance style, which is called the Haudenosaunee Smoke Dance.
3: Haudenosaunee, they say we're people of the longhouse, okay? Long ago, our people used to live in communal longhouses, so it would be one clan family per house. Later on, after contact with Europeans, that started to branch out into different cabins, but the idea was still there because we heated with fire. And there was always multiple fires going. You gotta imagine a longhouse the size of this building, and that would house one family, one clan family, and there'd be X amount of people in there. So with multiple fires going, they say that sometimes that smoke would go low in the longhouse and it would just sit because that's what happens with a wood fire. Now, that dance was done, you know, as a way to keep people occupied, lift the spirits, but at the same time push the smoke out the smoke hole. So then a lot of people just called it the smoke dance. You always see whenever men are doing the smoke dances, you always see it together as you see the old time war dance. That's what people call it. But that actually came from some of our ceremony songs. So what our people would do is, whenever the old-time war dance would occur, what we would do is we'd do that dance before we went on our journey, before we went on hunting parties, before we went on war parties, and it was a ceremony to bring our people back healthy.
0: Like you're rowing in a canoe and also
3: building a fire, stringing a bow, yeah.
0: And you're vocalizing at that point as well during your dance.
3: Yeah. So a lot of that, like that dance, every time somebody does it, each dancer tells their own story. So to see this take place in Ottawa at the Solstice Powwow is going to be really huge, because if you get at least 10 dancers per category or more, hopefully, you're going to see all those different stories occurring in a very short time. And each one of those stories will link together and show you who we are.
2: A chance to catch my breath. Whoa. So, you like what you see? Good. So I hope that this weekend, if you get a chance, that you can persuade your families to come and check out the Summer Solstice Powwow that's taking place on Saturday and Sunday at Wesley Clover Park. We're gonna do smoke dance, which is very new. This is the first time this has ever happened in Ottawa that we're gonna do a competition included with the powwow. So I really do enjoy the fact that I get to share this knowledge with you and I get to share this style of dancing.
0: Because the fact that it's happening in the Ottawa Gatineau area, this is relatively new?
3: Yes, very new. Well, I guess you could say like territorial politics that have existed a long time between different nations, right? And so primarily it's believed that Mohawk territory was more south of here along the St. Lawrence River. So in the older times, we never really ventured up this way unless we would have trade parties or peace accords or different things like that between nations. So Ottawa itself has always kind of been that point where nations would meet up, but we stayed more to the south. I've been dancing for my whole life, and I started on the Powwow Trail in 1994. And in 94, I was pretty well one of the very few Iroquois people that you'd see around, very few Haudenosaunee Mohawks that you'd see dancing in powwows. And at that time, we only had the Western styles of dance or the Northern styles of dance to, you know, to get into the powwow with. So a lot of us danced traditional, grass dance, or fancy, when we didn't even have that representation of our own style. And then as times progressed in the 90s, there was, you know, for years, there was competitions.

0: and, you know, different events taking place where our people would dance everywhere, you know, all over United States, you know, like our territories into Ontario, Quebec and everything. But as soon as we would get to the northern territories or start to go west in Canada, we wouldn't have a strong representation. So as the years progressed, we started doing exhibitions and bringing that dance out slowly but sure. And now that competition dance is spreading everywhere. So it's kind of our give and take with the powwow community as well.
1: How did that feel for you growing up in a community where the smoke dance was the main dance and it wasn't being celebrated or honored in other areas?
0: Well, I mean, it was a little depressing at times, you know, because we would really cherish those moments when we get to show our, you know, the skills that we were born with and that we cultivate at a very young age. Our people moved hundreds of years ago. We were known to be the fiercest warriors, guerrilla style warfare type of thing. We could be really sneaky in the woods, and I think that reflects that, even that fast movement. But a lot of the fast movements that we have also, we all have a heritage in lacrosse as well. They say that lacrosse came from our people, and you know, that's a lot of that fast movement that you see, the short bursts, that explosiveness, that all goes together. There's a lot of people in Akwesasne and Kahnawake, Anisadage, all of our territories that can do these styles of dancing. You know, there's a lot of people that what you see me just do on the stage, almost everyone can do that in our communities, you know. But there aren't a lot of people that want to go into public and do it. You know, so that majority of presenters and educators is very small.
1: And how does it feel now that you've got so many people interested to see it, learn it, and that it's being done at the powwow in Ottawa?
0: Yeah, it's absolutely amazing, you know, to after all these years being on the powwow trail for so long, and finally, in Ottawa, we have our contest, and we're not very far from home. You know, we're only about an hour and a half south of here, so, you know, it's not even far at all. And I hope a lot of people come out, a lot of people from my own community, from the sister communities in Kahnawake, Anisadage, all across the Confederacy, Six Nations, Onondaga, Oneida, you know, Cattaraugus, all those places, the Tuscarora Nations. I hope everyone sends a representative or two, because this is a big deal for us to, you know, to make that peace and really show our style to dance for the people.
2: DJ White is a smoke dancer from Akwesasne. He's the main judge for the smoke dancing segments of the competition powwow at this weekend's Summer Solstice Indigenous Festival. It's happening both today and tomorrow in Wesley Clover Parks. For more information, visit this website, Summer Solstice Festivals, that's festivals with an S.ca. The Halifax band Winter Sleep are going to be performing at the Bronson Center tonight from their new album, Wishing Moon. This is I Got a Feeling.

0: We're coming up to the CBC Local News with Emma Weller. And then after that, we're going to hear about a group of friends who met playing chess. And given that their school didn't have a chess club, they created their own little club and now invite kids of all ages and all levels to come together, give out trophies and ribbons. Chessmates is the group. And we had three of them in our studio and a couple of them even playing a game of speed chess, which is something else. And that's coming up in the next half hour here on the show. Right now in Ottawa, it is 16 degrees, cloudy, wind from the west at 18, gusting to 29. The high today, just 22, with a 60% chance of showers. Also, the risk of a thunderstorm, and that carries over into this evening as well. The time now is 8:30.
1: This is CBC News. Good morning. It's 16 degrees and cloudy. I'm Emma Weller with the latest from the CBC Ottawa Newsroom. The Gatineau Tramway that's been on the books for the last 8 years could finally be going ahead, but with a significant price hike. Quebec now says the cost of the 24-kilometer tramway has doubled to $8 billion from about $4 billion. And the first phase likely won't head to Aylmer, but should get there at some point. Kimberly Molina has more.
2: To be very clear, the project is still going to Aylmer. This is very clear for us as well.
3: Gatineau Mayor Maude Marquis-Bissonnette says there's no doubt the tramway will make its way to the western part of Gatineau, but there's no specific timeline on when that might be.
2: So the project is still going to Ottawa, downtown Gatineau. It's going to go to Plateau as well as Aylmer.
3: Gatineau is expected to kick in some funds for the project, but it's unclear exactly how much.
4: Je vous dis d'ores et déjà que le projet de 24 km à 8 milliards.
3: Renee Amilcar is CEO of Mobilité Infra-Québec, a provincial agency that helps build large transportation projects. She says they aren't recommending building the $8 billion project in one phase, but likely multiple stages. Quebec and the federal government are already financing part of the tramway, but now the city is expected to pitch in, and both Quebec and Gatineau are looking at including private investors. Kimberly Molina, CBC News, Ottawa.
1: The city of Gatineau has put out a boil water advisory for part of the Gatineau sector. It comes after a water main break on Rue Saint-Louis. It says the affected area includes about 45,000 residents. The city's asking those affected to boil water for a minute before consuming it. Excitement is still buzzing after Canada's first ever World Cup win. A three-goal performance by Ottawa's Jonathan David secured the victory over Qatar. CBC's David Fraser has more.
5: SAF performance in Ottawa's Little Italy neighborhood is where soccer players of all levels come to train and

0: are taking in seeing Canada's stars on the sport's biggest stage, including hometown hero Jonathan David's hat-trick performance against Qatar. Antoine Copeland is an elite player from Chelsea.
1: It was cool to see Jonathan David, you know, hometown pride from Ottawa, get on the board with not only one, two, but three goals. So I'm really happy for him, and I have a few friends on the team, so I'm happy for those guys as well to get a big result and hopefully a foot in the right direction to be top of the group.
0: The Ottawa St. Anthony Soccer Club and community members gathered here to watch Thursday's performance from a training center David has worked out at. Anthony Legend is one of its founders.
2: Because it gives the kids something to look forward to in the future. And, you know, these kids are young, shows them that, you know, if you put your mind to it, you work extremely hard, anything is achievable. Right? Like, if you notice, Messi scored a hat-trick, Jonathan David scored a hat-trick. So it just shows something to these kids that, you know, with the amount of hard work and perseverance, anything is possible.
0: David Fraser, CBC News, Ottawa.
3: Speaking of FIFA, Toronto is getting set to host its third World Cup match this afternoon. Ninth-ranked Germany will take on 31st-ranked Ivory Coast in a Group E clash. Dale Minuckduck has the preview.
4: Hundreds of German supporters gathered at the Amsterdam Brewhouse along Toronto's waterfront for a pre-match celebration. Excited for sure, but some are tempering their expectations.
5: We have a really good team with good players, and for the World Cup, I would say the French team is the best.
6: Maybe in our way, we would say, yeah, maybe we are the favorite.
4: Powerhouse Germany dominated their opening match over Curaçao 7-1. Ivory Coast also won their opener, but it wasn't as simple. They netted a dramatic 90th minute goal to secure a 1-0 win over Ecuador and the full 3 points. Germany can secure the top spot in Group E if they beat Ivory Coast and Ecuador fail to win their match against Curaçao. Meanwhile, Ivory Coast needs at least a point from their remaining two games to all but secure a top three finish in the group. Ivory Coast coach Amers Faye.
7: Yeah, I don't think that it's just about saving face. That's not what we're about, and that will never be the case. It's not about what we're here tomorrow. We're not coming to watch the Germans play. We're coming to beat them.
4: Kickoff at Toronto Stadium is at 4 p.m. Dale Minuckduck, CBC News, Toronto.
3: And finally, back here in Ottawa, the Alexandra Bridge is closed this weekend to drivers. It's for maintenance on the 125-year-old crossing, which is nearing the end of its useful life. This weekend's work includes welding repairs on the bridge's steel grating. Pedestrians and cyclists will still be able to use the boardwalk. The bridge is expected to reopen to motorists at 6 o'clock Monday morning. A similar closure is planned for next weekend. And that is your local news this morning.
8: Thank you very much, Emma. We have a lot of TVs all around the newsroom and under desks and such. And the other day I was going by and I didn't have time to watch a full thing, but I thought I saw, oh, there's a hockey player of some pretty good skills being filmed on the ice, like following along and trying to score on a goaltender. And it was you.
3: What was
8: going on?
3: I was doing a story ahead of the PWHL draft about a local player who had declared in the draft. And so I thought it'd be so fun if I went on the ice with her. She was a goalie. And so I did a piece kind of setting up her journey through, you know, hockey the last few years. And so then, yes, at the end, I put my rusty skills to the test on her. And
8: do we know if that boosted her stock at the draft or if it reduced it?
3: Yeah. Well, you know, when I was cutting the story together, you know, let's say at the end I did 5 shootouts and, you know, it took probably 4 terrible that she just didn't even need to move. And she stopped me until finally on the 5th I got one in. And then at the end I was saying, oh, do I use the one of me scoring or is that going to look bad for the...
8: Oh, the ethical choices come into play.
3: So I did 2 of me losing and then 1 of me scoring. And she says in the video, mm-hmm. she says, I let her have it. But anyway, the...
8: Did she?
3: She was fantastic. So yeah, I'm sure she let me. She just needed...
8: You didn't try in Michigan or something?
3: No, okay. I'm not. I'm very much retired. Very much retired.
8: I thought you looked great.
3: Okay.
8: What was her name?
3: Michelle Pasechnik.
8: And do we know has a draft happened?
3: The draft has happened and unfortunately she did not get drafted. You know what? Hopes she's a fantastic goalie. So, you know, there's more years down the line. She
8: there
3: can
8: will be opportunities.
3: Declare again. So we'll be following her and rooting her on no matter where she goes next season.
8: And we can catch that report at cbc.ca/Ottawa.
3: You can.
8: See Emma on the ice skating
3: oh,
8: away.
3: Oh, gosh.
8: Thanks, Emma.
3: Have a good one.
8: Emma Weller from the CBC Ottawa Newsroom.

0: Taking a quick look at sports, the Red Blacks are hoping to get their first win of the season. It's only their second game, but they host the Toronto Argonauts this afternoon. That's at 1 o'clock at TD Place, and the fans are being asked to wear white for a whiteout. In soccer, Ottawa Rapid FC host AFC Toronto tomorrow at TD Place. That's at noon. In baseball, the Titans lost 7-1 to the Quebec Capitale last night. The two teams play again tonight at 6, and then tomorrow at 1 during a Father's Day special after the game. Dads and kids are allowed onto the field, they can run the bases and play catch. In basketball, the Ottawa Blackjacks fell 80-108 last night to the Scarborough Shooting Stars. The Blackjacks play again tomorrow night at 7 at TD Place when they host the Saskatoon Mamba. 8:38 is the time. 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I'm Giacomo Panico with you till 9 o'clock this morning. And while Saturday mornings here at the station tend to be fairly quiet, but earlier this week, our CBC studio was the site of a hard-fought game of speed chess.
1: D4 taking the center. Derek takes back. C takes D4. C takes D4. Knight of 6. Derek develops his pieces. Aaron does too. Knight C3.
0: Okay, I won't let Aaron listen now. How do you feel you're doing so far?
2: I'm feeling actually a little bit cramped right now. I kind of surrendered the center of the board to Aaron, so things are looking a little bit tight, but I'm going to try to find ways to maybe break open in the center of the board.
0: Aaron, what about you? Derek won't hear this. Don't worry. How do you think you're doing?
3: I think I'm feeling pretty confident right now. I have the center of the board, so I'm controlling the game.
0: And you're talking loudly because Derek can hear you now because you're the confident one. That's exactly what he said. He's worried.
4: A game of speed chess right here in our CBC studio on Spark Street. I must admit, it was hard to keep up with these teenagers. We heard there from Aaron Satie and Derek Wang, who were facing off. Our chess commentator was Vladimir Dukart. The teenagers have been hosting chess tournaments and events since 2024 under the banner of Chessmates Ottawa. The nonprofit club brings together players of all ages, genders, and skill levels. During a pause in the speed chess match, I asked Aaron what it's like explaining chess to people who are new to the game.
3: I think I need to explain it very basically. I can't really use the chess notation. So Vladimir previously, he was talking about bishop e7 or bishop to g5. These are moves that follow chess notation, but normal people don't understand that. So you have to maybe sort of be a little bit more basic with your language and be like, I'm going to move the bishop to that square so that they can understand it more easily.
0: But when it comes to developing a strategy, I mean, do you each have your own strategy or you have to be nimble?
1: I think chess is a very flexible game. People can adopt a more of a turtle shell strategy where they put all their pieces in a corner and defend. They can adopt a more attacking strategy where they just throw all their pawns forward, or they can adapt a more positional where they just maneuver their piece around to the best square possible. It's very, very flexible.
0: So you're seeing a lot of this at Chessmates, right?
2: That's right.
0: And a lot of ages, a lot of levels?
2: We do youth tournaments, but we are open to everybody. Our club is accessible. I did start this club, Chessmates Ottawa, back in December of 2023 because I really wanted to make chess accessible for all the students, everybody. Ever since during the pandemic, the local youth chess club, Chess and Math, it dissolved. Therefore, there was not really much of an option for these young players to really show their talent and really connect with other children, really to get into the game.
3: Chess clubs at school, not every school has one, first of all, but even if they do, it's not as competitive. You can't really learn much from it. Like Chessmates, we offer free introductory chess lessons, so you can actually learn and improve your game, whereas school chess clubs don't really offer that.
0: Because Vladimir, you have these every month or every couple of months. Is it a big room? What's it like? What's the vibe like in that room?
1: Ooh, okay, so the room, it's pretty big, but we do have a lot of kids, so it could be a bit cramped. However, we always have enough space. The atmosphere is very tense. We can always see kids after each round running back to their parents to eagerly tell them the result or maybe be a little more disappointed. But yeah. Our tournaments are always fun. Everyone always gets a prize. Very competitive. And we always donate that money to different charities.
0: Do each of you have a lot of ribbons and trophies in your home, in your bedrooms?
2: Yeah, we do have quite a bit, actually. Me, myself, I am a national master at chess. I have an over-the-board rating of around 2,200. And I have represented myself, school, my province, and my country on multiple occasions as well.
0: You said a rating there over the board?
2: Yes, that's right. So it's like a term where we basically assess a number to measure the skill of players in chess.
0: Is that, you don't have to say your numbers, guys, but is that a good number that he's got there?
1: It's quite a good number.

0: number, I'd say, yeah.
1: But not today, Aaron, eh? You're beating him.
2: Putting a lot of pressure on me right now.
0: Yeah.
3: That's good. Okay.
0: Yeah.
1: But again, I come back to that part about the competition, but the respect it feels, like camaraderie here.
2: Exactly, that's right. Our chess mates, although we really prioritize respect, but another thing that we also prioritize is giving back to the community. We have raised over $10,000 for charities such as the Alzheimer's Society of Canada, the Glebe Long-Term Care Center, CHEEL, and even youth-led initiatives such as Sparkling H2O Robotics Clubs, as well as the Earl of March Robotics Club. And for every tournament that we do, we basically, as a nonprofit organization, we prioritize giving out back all of our proceeds to the local community.
1: I use the term camaraderie. I meant also community here, because there are young women and girls at your events as well, right,
0: yes.
1: Aaron?
0: Yeah, so like for women and girls, what we do is we actually offer a discount when it comes to tournament pricings, and we encourage that women participation occurs more in chess tournaments, because I would generally say that it's more like male dominated. So we want more women to participate in chess, and also so that they can learn and play the chess game, because it's meant for everyone, really.
1: Often we wonder how people get into chess in the first place. Could I do a little round to each of you and tell me quickly how you got into this?
0: Yeah, sure. I mean, I started out playing with my dad, and I guess like when I was a kid, to me it was just cool how the pieces moved. Right now it's probably the same thing. It's still cool how the pieces move. However, it's great that I now have an understanding of the strategy. Yeah, I think it's just a natural interest towards the game for me.
1: Aaron?
0: Yeah, so for me, I started in grade 4 at my local like school chess club. However, I soon realized that the school chess club wasn't enough to fuel my curiosity and interest. So then I went to like an actual club outside of school, and I started practicing there with coaches. And so that's how I sort of built that interest.
1: Derek?
2: For me, my story is actually kind of hilarious. So I started playing the game at the age of 10, and it was actually not me who wanted to make this decision. It was actually my little sister. And she found out about the chess program, the after-school program after Chinese school. And then I had to go to it because I couldn't go home because my mom was also a school teacher there, so she couldn't take care of me. And I remember back then, actually, I had no interest in chess at all. Like, I was completely focused on Star Wars, and I was daydreaming all the time. I absolutely no interest in chess. And really, like, the turning point for me was when I played against the coach who taught us at Chinese school, and I actually managed to beat him somehow. And I was, at that point, I realized maybe actually I might have some potential for this game.
1: And now that it is part of your life, what does it mean for you?
2: It means the entire world to me. Chess really is like the whole world to me. I play it as both a competitive sport, but I also play it as a hobby. I'm really grateful for playing this game because not only have I become a strong player myself, but I'm really able to connect with like-minded people like me, like Aaron and Vladimir, so that I'm able to start stuff like Chessmates Ottawa and really share my passion for chess with the whole world.
1: It's quite a community. Okay, we're going to resume the match. Derek, do you think you can mount a comeback?
2: I would do my best. Yeah.
1: Okay. Ready?
0: All right.
4: Some new moves, you know? So,
1: yeah. Go for it.
0: So Derek follows my suggestion, gets that bishop out, and tries to castle his king. Aaron does pin the knight. Derek does castle, and so does Aaron, getting their king safe. Derek gets his queen out to c7. Aaron starts pushing. Really, Aaron starts attacking with his pawn and starts to break through Derek's position. Derek moves his knight out of the way, and Aaron exchanges a first pair of knights. Things are getting interesting as Derek has doubled pawns in the center.
1: And things did get interesting. That went on for a couple of minutes until the game ended in a draw. You were listening to my conversation with Aaron Satie, Derek Wang, and Vladimir Dukart. They are the co-founders of Chessmates Ottawa. The club's next tournament is this afternoon in Kanata, but it is too late to sign up for today. However, you can keep track of the club's upcoming events on its website, chessmatesottawa.ca/events. Song for you now from Clever Hopes. They're a band out of Dartmouth. Andrew Shaver is the singer and songwriter of the band and vocalist, and his son Auden has a guest appearance on their new song, Do It All Again.

0: Minecraft the geese?
1: No, no, don't do that. They're actually...
0: Why does snail start with P?
1: I don't...
0: Were all those logs before trees?
1: Oh, yeah. Yeah, it was...
0: Does Toronto have...

0: What a sweet song about a dad and a son hanging out on a Saturday morning. That was the Nova Scotia band Clever Hopes with Do It All Again, featuring songwriter and vocalist Andrew Shaver and his son, Auden, with a guest appearance. Time now is 8:50. Well, if you're at the Parkdale Market this weekend, don't be surprised if you see a big flame spewing from one of the stalls. It's not a dragon, though dragons are very much part of the decor at Sik Fun Law. Inspired by Hong Kong's street food scene, Tin Lon Chan, or Papa T as he calls himself, has been firing up his woks. I visited him at Parkdale Market this week, to share his sizzling story. Tin Lon, how's it going?
1: I'm good, you?
0: I'm doing well. I just saw this amazing flame. It looks like the back of an F-14 pointing downward and the afterburner's coming up.
1: Yes, that's our wok. We can have our wok hay. We need very strong fire. So that's the very characteristic of the wok burners. It sounds like a jet engine. It goes like...
0: Your cook said, stand back, watch out, the flames are coming there, and I had to stand back, and you've got a blowtorch in your hand. It's getting pretty hot and fun out here.
1: Yes, our Parkdale stand is very new to this year, but it's an open kitchen where people can see all the live action, can hear all the noises, can see everything happening, the magic happening behind the counter.
0: It's very much a street food atmosphere you've created.
1: Very much. So it's something that we wanted to bring back from back home, from Hong Kong, something called the Pai Dongs. So they're outdoor open kitchens where people will see everything being cooked right in the open kitchen on the street. And that's pretty much what we want to bring to Ottawa.
0: Although it's also wonderfully decorated with all these flowers, hanging baskets, not too close.
1: We don't want things to catch on fire. No.
0: Well, tell me about these plants, though.
1: So these plants are from my mom back in Montreal, a flower shop called Dragon.

0: flowers. So essentially, when you come to the cell, you'll see a lot of things that are representative of me. So you'll see a lot of dragons hanging around. You'll see a dragon sign written in Cantonese in the front.
1: This is also linked to your name.
0: Exactly. So my name, Tinlon, in Chinese translates to Tinlong, which is sky dragon. Mom really, really loved dragon. In Chinese culture, dragon is a powerful creature that brings prosperity to everything. So you'll see when you come to the stall, there's a lot of dragons, but there's also a lot of plants because it's something where very dear to my heart, where I grew up in the flower shop and my mom is very close to me. So she wanted a little piece of her even when we're away.
1: Oh, that's sweet. Now the name though... Sik Fan La, have I said that right?
0: Yeah, Sik Fan La.
1: And translate that for me.
0: It translates to either in two ways, coming to rice or come for dinner. But it's something that my mom and a lot of Cantonese parents would say for dinner time, essentially, just to call the kids for dinner. And it's something that I wanted to call up the Ottawa community to come and have dinner with us.
1: Your cook didn't say it, but he did bring it out. The results of that flame-throwing incident, what has he brought out in front of me here?
0: So he brought up, it's actually one of my favorite dish, kulo yok, which is sweet and sour pork. So it's with a little bit of veggie, there's a pineapple, there's a sweet and sour sauce. Serve it on rice. Very comforting. And then right beside it, you have our char siu ribs. We glaze it, we grill it right on hot charcoal.
1: That was you earlier with a flamethrower and a torch. It looks to me it's a flamethrower. And fanning it as well. I mean, you're going all out there.
0: Yeah, so we're using charcoal, bintuchan, very high heat. And then you want to give it a nice sear. And when you find it, you kind of kill the fire and then add a little bit of heat. How is it?
1: Yeah, you saw. I needed to buy some time there. It's amazing.
0: Thank you.
1: No one. Well, I'm not going to thank you. Thank you.
2: Of course, thank you.
0: Griffin. Griffin is part. Griffin and Brandy are part of the team, and they really do an amazing job.
1: What is that sauce again in there?
0: It's a sweet and sour. So a little bit of vinegar. There's a little bit of ketchup, and then we kind of cook it all down to make it a little more glazy.
1: Oh, that's delicious. Now, this hot environment, though, not maybe the most comfortable for chocolate, which is what you really started out with TL.
0: Yes. So if you look at us on Instagram or on our website, it's TL Chocolates. So we started by doing chocolates around like 6 years ago, the beginning of COVID. I was working at North and Navy at the time. The whole industry got shut down. If you remember the horrible nightmares. Everybody was not sure what was happening. I was at home with my newborn, so we had to find something. My wife is a pastry chef, and so we started working with chocolate for friends and family, and it started growing, and then we started doing it full-time. And then next thing you know, we're at the Lansdowne Farmers Market. We're doing chocolate bonbons. We're doing chocolate bars, all with a twist. We introduce Asian flavors into it. So we would do like a caramel with five spice, pair it with black sesame marshmallow. We would do a miso caramel. So a lot of flavors that are common, like your salted caramel, your marshmallow, but we're going to give a little Asian, Chinese like influence into it.
1: And beautifully decorated. You talked about Instagram. People need to see these chocolates.
0: Yes, they can follow us on TL_chocolates. And then if you go a little bit earlier in the page, you'll see all of our bonbons. So we like to do very colorful. We believe that before you eat the chocolate, you kind of eat it with your eyes.
1: So when you think back on that time where you had to, for lack of a better word, pivot, but really survive, mm-hmm. and got into chocolate, and now that you've got this set up here, your mom's plants, this amazing food, how do you feel?
0: I feel proud. I feel excited for all the new things that are coming to, but I also feel grateful. Grateful for Ottawa and all the people that supported us over the years, from chocolates to savory. Because it's one thing that we've been doing chocolates, but when we started pivoting to savory, we had all those support that people were not hesitating. And they came to the stall and came to the market. So very, very grateful.
1: You have a very gentle voice. I really enjoy your voice. But are you going to scream Sik Fan La out onto the people at Parkdale Market here? If I come by, will I hear you yelling that?
0: You won't hear me scream, but you'll hear the walk. You'll hear the walk. You'll hear the deglazing. You'll hear drink service. Sometimes we do a couple of sayings that are a little bit silly.
1: Such as?
0: Griffin is looking at me right now, but we say Calypso.
3: What's Calypso?
4: We, I don't really know how it started, but we just kind of shout Calypso and then we go, wee!
0: It's just fun. And in the middle of service, when we're all in the juice, just to keep everybody tidy and in the good energy. who's

0: a couple of silly things sometimes.
1: Calypso!
2: Whee!
1: Thank you so much.
3: Thank you so much.
4: Tin Lan Chan is the owner of TL Chocolates, which includes Sik Fon La, a Hong Kong Cantonese-style street food open-air restaurant. And you can find him and his crew at the Parkdale Market from Wednesdays to Sundays between 10 a.m. and 3, as well as Parkdale's Wednesday Night Market. He's also a regular at the Lansdowne Farmers Market on Sundays and at 613 Flea, which is also at Lansdowne every other Saturday.

0: it's poorly attended to. So I would give the early indication of privacy and online harms an encouraging grade. I think the AI strategy has to go back to the drawing board for lack of expertise, leverage, focus, and coherence. But we as a Canada have had a wake-up call on all these realms, and certainly we've seen the leverage exerted against us, so we better get expert on this. But it's not too late, but it is too late to screw around.
1: Thank you so much for this conversation today.
0: A pleasure's mine, Catherine.
1: Jim Balsillie, founder of the Center for Digital Rights. Okay, that is it for us this week. Our crew on the house is Kristen Everson, Benjamin Lopez-Steven, Derek Vanderwick, and our senior producer is Jennifer Chevalier. Technical production by J.S. Villeneuve. I'm Catherine Cullen. Thank you so much for listening.
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4: 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We're live from Treaty 1 territory.
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6: The CBC News is next. And then it's Day 6 with Brent Bambury.
7: When Canada defeated Qatar in Vancouver, making World Cup history, the game was played indoors on turf, carefully engineered to be identical to all the other World Cup venues. The science of natural grass, today on Day 6.
8: This is CBC News. Good morning. It's 16 degrees and cloudy. I'm Emma Weller with the latest from the CBC Ottawa Newsroom. A tramway rolling through parts of Gatineau to Ottawa's downtown is looking more plausible. The 24-kilometer tramway was proposed at least 8 years ago, but has since doubled in price, now set to cost about $8 billion. Part of the funding is coming from the Quebec and federal governments, but Gatineau is also expected to contribute. Gatineau Mayor Maude Marquis-Bissonnette says Montreal and Quebec City have also paid into similar projects.
9: So there's different ways to fund those type of project, but we can also evaluate a different type of model that allows us to cap in some sort of way the value that is created by this new infrastructure. So we will certainly dig deeper into that in the next few months.
8: But while some people are happy the project is going through, others aren't convinced about the expense.
10: It would help a lot of people. You know, especially with travel. I mean, bad enough they took all the railways out, you know, that used to go all the way up to in the Pontiac. So yes, a railway, I think it would be a good idea.
11: The Ottawa experience with the O-Train is not exactly promising. So is it just going to be a big waste of money and a tram that doesn't actually work? You know, I guess I'm a bit skeptical about that, but we'll see.
8: Phase one of the project is set to include two branches heading toward Le Plateau and Aylmer, but likely won't reach either in the early stage. Turning to the West Coast, a wildfire is raging out of control in southwest British Columbia. Authorities are issuing evacuation alerts and orders for communities in and around the village of Lytton. The Saw Creek fire broke out last night and has now shut down parts of the Trans-Canada Highway. The CBC's Mark Carcasol has the latest.
12: It stands at about 200 hectares as of the latest update from the BC Wildfire Service last night, but it is still out of control, which means they are concerned that it may grow beyond the perimeter that it currently has. Parts of Lytton, BC are under evacuation orders. Covers about 49 addresses that are running along a stretch of land east of Highway 1. There are also evacuation alerts in place. The people living in those affected properties do not have to leave home yet, but they should probably be packed and ready to go at a moment's notice. The concerning thing here is that the fire is about 3 kilometers south of the village at this point. Shea Stearns is with the BC Wildfire Service.
13: Right now, we do have multiple BC Wildfire Service crews that are responding, as well as the Lytton Fire and Rescue, and there is aerial resources that are also assisting them.
12: Officials say the fire is getting close to the highway as well and structures nearby, and they believe that this was caused by human activity, although there's still an investigation to determine whether that's true and what exactly that human activity

put on the athlete, and even what we call a recoil, how much the surface pushes back on them. And we've used this as a litmus test for all of our research. So for the FIFA World Cup, and we tested, it was a 168 pound athlete or 75 kilo athlete with a static, same kind of cleat. So we could measure, and that's the average weight of the last two men's World Cups. So we could have grasses mown at different heights, wet and dry,

0: 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Are backyards superior to front yards?
1: In the backyard, the only thing we witness is a good time. Have I heard the good news? Nope. I'm in the backyard, baby.
0: The comedy goes the whole nine yards on The Debaters with host Steve Patterson. This afternoon at 1, 1:30 in Newfoundland, 3 Pacific. And on demand on CBC Listen. Terry O'Reilly is celebrating Canuck creativity as he salutes some of this year's winners of the Canadian Marketing Awards on Under the Influence in half an hour. But first, Gavin Crawford welcomes Marta Chavez, Chris Siddiqui, and Tom Hearn to Because News, after the news.
2: This is CBC News. Good morning. It's 16 degrees and cloudy. I'm Emma Weller with the latest from the CBC Ottawa Newsroom. We begin with international news. A newly brokered peace deal in the Middle East is facing a major crisis. Iran's Joint Military Command has announced on state television that it has shut down the vital Strait of Hormuz again. Tehran blames Washington for a breach of commitments, pointing to relentless Israeli airstrikes in Lebanon that have killed at least 16 people. CBC's Anna Cunningham reports from London.
3: In the southern town of Barish, in the Tyre district, bulldozers lift the concrete of one flattened building. Abbas Ezzedine says there was an airstrike on a house. He says inside was a family with two children sleeping. Video footage from the area verified by the Reuters news agency shows the body of a child in a bag as others are dug out from the rubble. Israel says it is responding to Hezbollah firing at Israeli forces overnight. On Friday, fighting intensified. Israel says it targeted Hezbollah positions after four of its soldiers were killed. This latest escalation in fighting comes just hours after the U.S. announced a ceasefire had been agreed between the Iran-backed armed group Hezbollah and Israel. A ceremonial signing of the Memorandum of Understanding between the U.S. and Iran was cancelled Friday in Geneva. Tehran reportedly refusing to send diplomats until there is an end to fighting in Lebanon. Anna Cunningham, CBC News, London.
2: Back here in Canada, a fast-moving wildfire is threatening the British Columbia community that became a national symbol of extreme climate vulnerability. The Saw Creek wildfire ignited yesterday just south of Lytton. The Thompson-Nicola Regional District has now issued an evacuation alert for the entire village of Lytton. BC Wildfire Service Information Officer Shay Stearns warns that extreme heat is rapidly driving the flames.
4: Hot and dry conditions have been present throughout the day and throughout the past couple of days, so it has made fuels highly susceptible to ignition, so we are expecting additional growth on that size as well.
2: More than 100 residents are now under emergency orders to flee. The fire has already cut off Highway 1 and jumped from the bush straight to the treetops. Stern says the sheer intensity of the blaze is creating a dangerous environment.
4: Fire behavior-wise, we are currently seeing the fire burning rank 4 and 5, so meaning a highly to extremely vigorous surface fire with an organized crown fire and moderate to long range spotting.
2: This new crisis comes just days before the 5th anniversary of the catastrophic 2021 wildfire that destroyed 90% of Lytton and killed two people. Back here at home, the city of Gatineau has put out a boil water advisory for part of the Gatineau sector. It comes after a water main break on Rue Saint-Louis, and it's impacted about 45,000 residents. The advisory asks residents affected to boil water for a minute before consuming it. The Alexandra Bridge is closed this weekend to drivers. It's for maintenance on the 125-year-old crossing, which is nearing the end of its useful life. This weekend's work includes welding repairs on the bridge's steel grating. Pedestrians and cyclists will still be able to use the boardwalk. The bridge is expected to reopen to motorists at 6 o'clock Monday morning. A similar closure is planned for next weekend. And finally, the third World Cup match played at Toronto Stadium will kick off at 4 o'clock this afternoon. Germany will take on Ivory Coast in a battle for the top of Group E. Both teams won their opening matches. Germany dominated Curaçao 7-1, while Ivory Coast eked out

0: A diamond is forever. 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
1: Coming up after the news, it's Quirks and Quarks with Bob McDonald.
2: Some of the ocean's most powerful predators run a bit hotter than the average fish. It's a feature that allows great white sharks to swim fast and capture prey. But as the oceans warm, that feature may now be a bug.
3: This is CBC News. Good afternoon. It's 18 degrees and cloudy. I'm Emma Weller with the latest from the CBC Ottawa Newsroom. The recently brokered Iran-U.S. peace deal is facing severe new challenges today. Iran's Joint Military Command has announced that it has closed the Strait of Hormuz yet again. They are saying this is in response to Israel's breach of the ceasefire in Lebanon. The U.S. military is saying 55 ships traveled through the strait today, carrying 17 million barrels of oil. The CBC's Anna Cunningham has the latest from London.
4: Iran saying it's closed the Strait of Hormuz. Remember, we're less than a week since the US President Donald Trump declared a deal was done with Iran. Iran's Revolutionary Guard Corps is saying the Strait of Hormuz is closed to all vessels. So that means all those boats, tankers, container vessels that have been stuck for more than 100 days hoping to get through are now seemingly blocked again. It's also warning any approaching vessels that their security will be at risk. And Iran is citing Israeli actions in Lebanon for this move, saying also US violations of a ceasefire commitment. We have seen heavy fighting in southern Lebanon, certainly on Friday and also continuing today. The Israeli forces saying that they are responding to Hezbollah fire overnight and also responding, they said, on Friday to the killing of four Israeli soldiers. Anna Cunningham, CBC News, London.
3: In the UK, investigators are looking into a fatal train crash about 100 kilometres north of London. Two passenger trains collided. The driver of one train is dead, while dozens suffered serious injuries. Passenger Brett Boyett describes the scene.
5: It was like a boom smash, and everyone that was sat down went flying into one another. And it was just like shrieks and groans of pain and shock. And there was a woman in front of me that had like completely like snapped her leg.
3: Both trains were headed to St. Pancras Station in London. Now all rail service through the area is suspended over the weekend. Lawmakers from more than a dozen African countries are pledging to restrict LGBTQ rights. The push comes after a self-described, quote, pro-family conference in Accra, Ghana, and follows a trend of restrictive laws targeting LGBTQ community in parts of Africa. Desem Makende reports from Nigeria.
6: They left this conference with many of them, you know, pledging to ensure that going forward, there will be a lot of campaigns in their particular countries, in their respective countries, against LGBTQ. As far as they're concerned, same-sex is alien to Africa, its values and cultural traditions. They have pledged to, you know, rev up the campaign and ensure that the message is taken far and wide across the African continent. As far as Ghana is concerned, it has sent a bill now in Parliament criminalizing anyone found promoting LGBT. Apart from stopping people from engaging in same-sex and related activity, it is criminalizing it. The bill is still in Parliament. It is yet to be signed by the President, but members of the Parliament say they are taking it very, very seriously. For CBC News, Tessem Akende, Jos, Nigeria.
3: Back here at home, the city of Gatineau has put out a boil water advisory for part of the Gatineau sector. It comes after a water main break on Rue Saint-Louis. It says the affected area includes about 45,000 residents. It's asking residents who are affected to boil water for a minute before consuming it. And finally, the third of six scheduled FIFA World Cup soccer matches in Toronto is set for today as Germany faces the Ivory Coast in Group E play. Both teams won their opening matches. Two more games will be played at the Toronto Stadium next week, along with a knockout stage match in July. Tomorrow in Vancouver, New Zealand will face Egypt in Group G play. And that's your CBC News. For more news day and night, stay tuned.

registered, you know, maybe in Curacao or Gibraltar or Delaware, like you may not have the same legal recourse if you deposit money with them, particularly if you deposit cryptocurrency with them.

0: joining us from New Brunswick and was looking for a recommendation. Cora, did you just have that music in your ears, the big tones?
1: Yeah, I did. Yeah, took notes.
0: You did. So yeah. Snotty Nose Res Kids is already on your playlist and you are looking for other recommendations. Is that right?
1: Yeah. I mean, I just, every time I listen to them, I just want more. And I also just kind of,

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1: Shortly after Damien's death, the Innu placed a cross near the crash site in Damien's honor. They visited

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